0: you know, Kyler Murray has been, we've been saying Kyler Murray should be the
1: man.
0: Is
1: he an upgrade from what they had last year? Is he an upgrade? Yes or no?
0: He should be.
1: Is he an upgrade? No, no, no. No, not should be. Is he an upgrade? What, right? Is he an upgrade? You were down on their quarterback.
0: Absolutely. What I'm saying is, I'm picking Sam Darnold to start.
1: Is he an upgrade?
0: Yes
1: or no?
0: But that doesn't mean he's that the team is going to perform.
1: That's all I'm just saying. I'm just asking you. Yes, is he an upgrade? Okay.
0: He's Kyler Murray is running around.
1: Because they beat the Lions at home last year. They beat him in Detroit in the biggest game of the year with the quarterback who you think stinks. So I'm just saying.
0: He did. Okay. Absolutely. He absolutely stunk, and I knew he would. And I knew he, and this is coming from a Michigan fan. I kept telling you, he ain't that guy, JJ McCarthy. Nobody's saying he's never going to be a starting quarterback in the NFL, but he ain't the guy to move up to 10th, give up picks, and do all that to get him. And I knew that. That's what my whole point about him was. But my point is the Lions, they still have talent, all the talent you mentioned. They got arguably the best running back or 1-2 running back, Jahmyr Gibbs. Amon-Ra St. Brown.
1: How did they not make the playoffs then last year?
0: Because they lost two key games. And they were right there. And they lost a couple critical games and they had some injuries. We're not talking about that. Branch, one of the better safeties in all of football, was out. He'll be back. You have Kirby, who was one of the best defensive backs. Both Pro Bowlers. He'll be back. They got drafted offensive lines. They still have St. Brown. They still have Jameson Williams. They still have LaPorta. They still have Gibbs. They have Amon-Ra St. Brown. They still have a quarterback. So I fully expect them to be right there in the mix in their own division. And if not, win it. And then not to mention wanting to fire Dan Campbell. Dan Campbell has done some stupid stuff, and I think you at least can give me credit that as a fan, I have been critical of him as well. You know, I've been right there saying, come on, Dan, kick a field goal. Come on, Dan, give the ball up here. Come on, Dan, play defense here, whatever it had been. You know, I've been critical of him. But I do believe Brad Holmes and him are a package deal right now. I think they love each other.
1: People weren't happy about Brad Holmes last year. They didn't think that he did a good enough job in building up.
0: He sat on his hands during free agency. He sat on his hands during the trade when you got a team that's right there. I agree.
1: Right. But that was the problem is people were like, what are you – this? If you're going to go for it, go for it. What are you holding back
0: for? He sat on his hands when teams like, yo, we're good, but we're not – what we need to be, go make a move or two. I think the injuries, key guys defensively will be back. Branch and Kirby more specifically. The offense is, I have no problem. I think the offense will be perfectly fine. And you lose Montgomery, you pick up Pacheco. And so all he has to do is give you 8 carries and 3 catches a game. And he's just said than done. So I fully expect him to be right there in the mix in a division, if not win it. And I don't expect – Dan Campbell ain't going nowhere. That part, I
1: if they don't make the playoffs, anything. He's solid. If they don't make the playoffs 2 years in a row, he's solid.
0: I'm asking you. 3 and 14 is different than 10 and 7.
1: You don't make the Lions, so now it's just like being close is good for the Lions if they don't make the playoffs.
0: I'm saying you're in a division that's good. I'm answering your question. If they win, they lose to the Packers and whoever wins this is going to postseason. He ain't out. They mess around and go 4-13, 5-12. That's a different conversation. I don't expect that. They should win double digit games, 10 or 11 or 12, and be right back in this thing.
1: All right. I just don't see it. All right. 877-99 on Fox. 877-996-6369. Too many pieces are coming apart from this. And I'm just, the trend is not good. Can Dan Campbell overcome more bad news in Detroit? Do you still think he'll be the Lions head coach this time next year? We'll continue with that conversation next. 877-99 on Fox. It is The Odd Couple where we deliver insight, not noise. 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
0: What if they call you though? 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
1: 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No, I just wouldn't do it. I already have a platform. 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
4: 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Jason Smith and Mike Harmon are dropping knowledge like this.
19: These guys are sick, man.
20: There's only so many stakes when you get to the third games now with the new tiebreaker, where the tiebreaker is no longer being goal differential. So many teams have not just clinched, but clinched number one overall in their group, and there's a lot of games that just don't matter. Mexico's game. Hey, Mexico! Mexico's game didn't matter at all. Right? Did not matter. This was a marquee game for FIFA to put on here, one of the host nations in a primetime window on a Wednesday night, and the game mattered zero. Zero. So you're going to see more games like this. You're going to start seeing in the next few days as this, the third round of games get going with all these teams, the big name teams, the big teams we expect to win the World Cup. The more games we see that they have with no stakes, I'm telling you, this will be the last time we have a World Cup that has this kind of tiebreaker, that that's about playing the head-to-head and not about the goal differential, or something different if they don't want to do goal differential, but something else where you're going to make at least some of the third games matter. At least you have to have some kind of hope, where even if it's, hey, going in, if we win by 5 goals and they lose by 4, hey, we're getting it. Okay, at least you have something to hold on to it, and not just the flat out you're eliminated. You're moving on. They're not going to have it because the TV, it's going to affect TV ratings, overall impact of the tournament, but mainly those television ratings of, hey, when you have a game that really doesn't matter, is it going to be a thing? And you don't want to have a tournament overall that has the optic of, well, this week of games are irrelevant. I don't need to watch the games this week. You already have enough trouble with the NBA during season going.
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1: That's facts right there, man. Hey, great show. Appreciate everybody called in, chimed in, jumped in online. If you commented on YouTube or Twitter or whatever, man, we appreciate it as always. We really mean that. All right, let's get to it. It's now time for Last Call.
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1: Who we got?
0: Here we go. Let's do it. Orlando in El Paso.
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4: Hey, guys. How you doing? Listen, I'm
0: doing great.
4: Touch base. Good, good. That's awesome. I haven't called in a minute, man. It's been busy. Life's been busy, you know?
0: That's okay. Anyways,
1: we appreciate you.
4: I missed you guys. Anyways, listen, man, I'm just going to call about damn Boomer Esiason, you know? Just being a damn boomer, I can't stand that guy, man. He has one of the most knucklehead takes I've ever seen. It's like these people just preach divisiveness. All he said was divisiveness barrier. Do people want unity these days? But this is just divisive. Like, what is anything he had to say have to do with anything about Caitlin Clark? Like, all he did was point what she is, not anything. It doesn't put her on any Mount Rushmore of anything. I just think he's just a big knucklehead divisiveness. That's all he does.
0: Thank you. There you go. Spot on. I ain't going to get no argument from me.
1: No, I'm going to tell you why, Orlando. It's because it makes it easy. If I can divide y'all, then I know exactly where the audience is, where I can speak directly to them. If I got a room full of critical thinkers and people who can think on their own and people who are, you know, you can't pull the wool over their eyes, then it gets difficult to do that, right? But if I can just have an easy, white people do, black people do, women never do. It's just easy, right? Because everybody, it's terrible. And that's what we've gotten to with clickbait and social media, Orlando. That's just where we are. It's much easier to just say some wild, crazy stuff and you know, oh, it'll get a response than to have an actual real train of thought that you actually put some thought into before you said it. All right, there you have it. Rob,
0: I just threw up in my mouth thinking about Boomer Esiason. How's that?
1: Let me get the bucket. All right, we're out of here.
0: The Jason Smith Show with Mike Harmon is coming up next.
5: 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I never hear it, so I never miss it.
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21: The U.S. men's national team starting 9 new players against Turkey tonight. That game about to kick off. Final stage, final game of the group stage. The other side of Group D, Australia and Paraguay kicking off now as well. The United States already locked up the win of this stage. Curaçao's tournament came to an end, falling 2-0 to Ivory Coast. Nicolas Pepe with 2 goals. Ecuador through to the round of 32 after beating Germany 2-1. Germany also in the round of 32. Netherlands won Group F with a 3-1 win over Tunisia. They got Morocco in the knockout round. Japan second in Group F after a 1-1 draw with Sweden. Japan will play Brazil. Sweden has also advanced to the round of 32 and has now confirmed the United States will play Bosnia in the knockout round. The Charlotte Hornets are trading LaMelo Ball and Josh Green to the Minnesota Timberwolves for Naz Reid and a cavalcade of draft picks. I'm Martin Weiss.
22: Jason Smith, Mike Harmon,
23: evangelize.
22: Yeah,

0: That's one where you had three decisions to make. You could have guarded anybody, and you guarded nobody.
1: Or you could have just attacked the ball.
0: Yeah. You could have done three things on that play, and you did none of them. You could have got the ball. You could have went to ball. You could have went to the off player, and you did none of those things.
2: All your fault, Smith.
1: Zero things. The last on the overall fervor of it, though, is you got guys like Erling Haaland and so many others as they're traveling about and meeting people and going out to events when he's not, you know, doing his southern drawl and claiming he's just, you know, an internet, you know, creator. He is just the excitement that they have and the respect for the national pride and excitement that fans across the country have shown in support of the team and just America. So, you know, after many, many years of being beaten up and hearing how much, you know, it's disrespected, pushed away, whatever else, and whatever your individual circumstances and experiences with that have been, if you've traveled outside the country, whatever, you've got those, send them in to me. I'd love to hear them. But to a man, just coming in and the respect and love of what they've seen from in country is also invaluable to the larger post games era here as well.
0: So again, 1-1, United States and Turkey, 13 minutes in.
2: All because of you.
0: It's my fault. It is my fault. Although we scored and we were on the air. Okay, so it's okay. So it's kind of zero sum right now. Frostburg, it's zero sum right now. It's one and one.
1: I was just chuckling because I was about 8 seconds ahead of you. I'm like, do I yell it? Nah. I didn't want to steal that experience from you, buddy.
0: Oh, man. Now, the thing is that what did I tell you was my one fear coming out of the first two games in the World Cup? And my biggest fear was that I still don't know how good the United States back line is. Mm-hmm. Mainly because they haven't had to defend a lot. They defended a lot in the second half against Australia, and they were able to play pretty well for the most part, but Australia is not a fast team. They're not very athletic. What's going to happen as the tournament goes on and you're playing more athletic teams? So it's one of those things where I can't say they played poorly. It's just I don't know how good they are because I saw them struggle a little bit, a little bit more than that when the other team had pressure. So I don't know how good they are. And now again here, okay, you're playing with nine new players, but still a pretty bad defensive mistake. I think I'm still going to come out of this game with that question of, ooh, I don't really know how good the USA back line is.
1: Well,
0: I don't know that anything's going to happen tonight that's going
1: to
0: stop that.
1: Yeah, I mean, the other piece, you know, to add a little specificity and stats to it, United States led 173 minutes in those first two games.
0: Exit out by DeFresca, exit Swollen Dome, the Jason Smith Show with my best friend Mike Harmon. 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That's Jason Smith Show. Hit the subscribe button. After you've done that, tap the thumbs up icon, comment away, agree or disagree. Let us know what you think. Again, just search Jason Smith Show on YouTube and subscribe. Mike and I love putting this content out for you every single night. So again, still 1-1 now in the 16th minute of the first half. We'll keep you updated on this throughout the night, of course. But coming up next, it's been 2 years, and finally the Giannis saga is over. Gets traded to the Heat. Okay, after our long national nightmare, it's now over. After today, I'll tell you who the new Giannis is going to be, who for the next 2 years we're going to talk about. When they want out, when it's time for them to be a free agent, where are they going to go? They're going to want out. What's going to happen? The new soap opera taking over for Giannis? That's next. Jason and Mike, Fox Sports Radio. Stop! I can still
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4: Lows level off around 58 tonight under partly cloudy skies. Slight chance of rain showers tomorrow. Daytime highs approaching 74. Cloudy skies expected. Slight chance of rain showers tomorrow night. Lows level off around 61. Partly cloudy skies. Sunshine mixed with clouds at times and dry. Saturday and Sunday, upper 70s. Saturday, mid 80s by Sunday. Right now, 61. That's your updated forecast. I'm meteorologist Paul Trombley.
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20: Hi. Turkey. Yay.
21: Turkey.
20: You got to have the moist maker when you make that sandwich.
21: But Sham Sharani of ESPN had this report not too long ago, maybe about a half hour, 45 minutes ago. And it's been also confirmed by Stephen Bondi, who covers the Knicks for the New York Post. According to Shams, Mitchell Robinson is likely to leave the Knicks in the offseason because there is too much interest in him free agency-wise from teams like the Lakers, potentially the Celtics as well would want Mitch. And with James Dolan already saying, I'm not going to go into the second apron, it looks like Mitchell Robinson's days with the Knicks are at an end. Now, two things off of this. The first one is, basketball-wise, I get it, because what did I tell you why the parade was going to be a bittersweet day? Because I knew this is going to be the last day that I'm going to see Mitch and Shamit, maybe Alvarado, but I think he's going to wind up staying. He seems like he really wants to stay. He pushed his the day that he has to accept his offer for next year for a few days to help the Knicks so they can figure out free agency.
20: Yeah, Jason, but, do you think Shamit is leaving because he's doing an inordinately large number of meet and greets, signings, and photo ops?
21: He might just
20: trying to cash in for everything he can.
21: He might just retire.
20: No. I mean, just knowing he's leaving the New York area, so scheduling will be harder.
21: Listen, I got to sign all these. I can't play in all these games because I got all kinds of card conventions to sign stuff at. I can't play. But like I said, look, I'm likely saying goodbye to Mitch and Shamit and maybe Alvarado. Definitively Mitchell Robinson, because even though he is not quite the big that he was supposed to be, right? He's a great rebounder, great defensive player, you know, finals hero, has trouble staying healthy, doesn't hit his free throws, right? Like, and but still winning the title. I mean, look, biggest offensive rebound maybe in Knicks history, the big offensive rebound at the end of game five to keep the ball and get another free throw, just pushing Wemby out of the way to get the rebound. Like, I love Mitch. Like, Mitch is such a good player. And I'm going to miss him because, like, he's been, the longest tenured Knick. He's been here for a while. But in the end, I get it because he's the guy that's going to get the biggest contract, right? Someone's going to give him $20 million a year to come be their big and start, right? So, free throws, forget about it. Doesn't matter. Someone's going to give him $20 million a year. I don't – the Knicks can go into the second apron a little bit. I don't think James Dolan was hard and fast. Not at all, not at all. But, like, would it be crazy second apron where we're just going to bring everybody back? No. But I think, you know, losing Mitch, that was the guy, because then you're getting really deep in, and then you're worried about other guys you have to sign. So, yeah, Mitchell Robinson I always kind of knew was going to be gone. So even though there seemed to be a little bit of stories in the last couple of days that, oh, maybe he could stay, man, I'm like, he's not taking less money. The Lakers or the Celtics, someone's going to say, dude, we got $20 million a year for you, man. Come and be that big, run up and down the floor. Be like, hey, okay. And the Knicks are going to say, Mitch, thank you for everything. Thank you absolutely for everything. You absolute stud. You NBA champion. Your car was as awesome as that rebound in game five. Thank you. Best of luck. You are always a Knick. I knew this was going to happen. It sucks, but it's not surprising. I get it.
20: 8 years with the team, the homegrown guy, right, in terms of draft, develop, all those things. And as you pointed out, hasn't been a clean and easy path in terms of the growth of his game. But he gives you size, nearly 4 offensive rebounds per game for his career, which is absurd. As you mentioned, the one that there will be a statue to at some point, because it lets them make fun of Wemby while they're at it. And that's the type of guy, you know, as much as we talk about 3-and-D and all of that stuff. No. You need a guy with some ass to work in the low post. Those are rare commodities, guys that can do what he does as a rebounder and defender. That's worth $20-plus million a year. If Austin Reeves, who is basically Tyler Hero, if Austin Reeves is getting 4 years, 185,
0: hey,
20: this guy's 25-plus.
0: You leave Austin Reeves out of this.
20: Look, I've got to call the market. Trey Young was able to get $50 million a year. Mitchell Robinson has a unique and very particular set of skills that is across the NBA. You look at it, there are not a lot of guys like him. Yes, that you can also joke and say not a lot of guys miss free throws as poorly as he does. That's part of the game. But the rest of it, how many guys are there like him in the league, Jason? Very few, as you witnessed firsthand watching this squad the last couple of runs, particularly as they got to their title run this year.
21: Yeah, I mean, look, it's when you're paying your starting five, every one of the Knicks starting five is making $30 million a year. So, I mean, there's only so much
20: money.
21: Hey,
20: man, they're getting $900 a photograph. Cut Mitchell some of that check and keep him in tow.
21: Listen, Jalen, Kat, we know you guys want to make $900 an autograph, but how about you guys don't show up? We let the other guys make some money, right?
20: Jason, that's the picture. That's not even picking up a pen. That's not even smiling. That's standing there as a flashbulb goes off.
21: You just hold on to those pictures, and we'll say, let the other guy shut. Let guys 6 through 11 sign some autographs and make some money. Maybe they'll want to stay. That's how it's going. No, but look, I knew it was going to happen, right? Yes, yep. It's sad, but it's inevitable. This is the cost of doing business. This is what it means to be the champions of the NBA. I get it. It doesn't matter. He's got a special place in my heart for the rest of my life, right? Like, I mean, that's how special this championship is. I knew it was happening. It's okay. It sucks we're going to lose him, but I get it. And I understand. So wherever he winds up, maybe he'll wind up out here. I hope he winds up out here with the Lakers. I can get to see him more. I go to a game and yell at him, Mitch, Jason Smith, thank you for that offensive rebound against Wemby. Mitch, it's Jason. Thank you.
20: I will say that eventually in my, in an office area, I do want a signed photograph of him manhandling Wemby for that rebound.
21: Exit out by the Fresca exit, Swollen Dome, the Jason Smith Show with my best friend, Mike Harmon. We are at halftime. The United States and Turkey. More on this, the Turkey versus Turkey, and the big fear for the United States going forward. That's next. Fox.
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8: At the half, Turkey has a 2-1 lead over the United States. The United States did get the first goal, but Turkey found the back of the net twice. Paraguay and Australia, the other side of Group D, also in a scoreless draw. In Group E action, Ivory Coast beat Curacao 2-0. Ecuador advancing to the round of 32 with a comeback win 2-1 over Germany. The Netherlands won Group F with a 3-1 win over Tunisia. They play Morocco in the knockout round. Japan second in Group F after a 1-1 draw with Sweden. Japan faces Brazil in knockout. Sweden also through to the knockout. Also locked in, the United States will play Bosnia in the 32. In the NBA, the Charlotte Hornets trading LaMelo Ball and Josh Green to the Minnesota Timberwolves for Naz Reid and draft picks. Marcus Simeon's on a 10-day injury list for the New York Mets, who also lost today to the Cubs 4-3 in extra innings. I'm Martin Weiss.
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12: 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That's Jason Smith Show. Hit the subscribe button. After you've done that, tap the thumbs up icon, comment away, agree or disagree. Let us know what you think again. Just search Jason Smith Show on YouTube and subscribe. Well, here we sit. Halftime, United States and Turkey. It is a 2-1 Turkey lead. So far, the United States scores in the third minute. Trusty with a great conversion off a set piece. United States has looked really good off of set pieces tonight, which, I mean, ice hockey and hell starts Friday. They had a McKenney goal disallowed of an offside.
20: No, McKenzie.
12: I had McKenzie goal. Because McKenzie's had up and down first
20: That's
12: half.
20: That's right. He had a goal disallowed, and he's primarily responsible for the two scored against.
12: So, again, we had a pretty good luck with the set pieces, looking good there. But defensively, a couple of bad breakdowns, and Turkey is able to take the lead right now, 2-1 at halftime. Now, we'll get into the Turkey versus Turkey thing, because this is the day to have that conversation.
20: Yeah, okay.
12: But first I said, with 9 new starters tonight, and understand that this game means nothing for the United States. As we know, we have already won the group. All the players with yellow cards are all resting. Mauricio Pochettino saying there's no reason to play them. And I even loved his answer when Taylor Adams said, listen, I want to play. I know I can handle it. I can play a safe game and not get a yellow. And I love that from a player. But then Pochettino had the best response. He said, what if you get an unfair yellow? I mean, you really think that can't happen? You can't get an unfair yellow card? That could happen to you? No, you're not going to play. And that's all you need to really say. Yeah, you don't have really control over that. We've seen bad calls. We've seen people just call Caitlin Clark and ask her, hey, do you think everything's if you play your normal game, everything get officiated the right way? So the right thing with resting all the players with yellows, Balogun had a yellow because now it all resets for the next round and everybody goes back. They lose their yellows. And 9 new starters tonight. And yes, a lot on the back line, including a new keeper in Matt Turner. Matt Turner, who has played for the U.S. men's team a while. And, I really thought he was going to wind up being the keeper.
20: Right, starter all the way through. Last round through, yeah.
12: But is not now as the backup frees. But that's okay. Didn't really have a chance on either the first 2 goals. And, the one fear I had, we got into this a little bit last hour, but no matter what happens in this game, right? United States can come back and win 3-2. They can win 4-2. They could lose 4-1. Whatever it winds up being, we're going to put this behind us because while the starters will be back for the next game, maybe Christian Pulisic will be back. He's not playing. We'll let you know if he enters the game in the second half as a substitute. But overall, the only question I had, and mainly it was because the first game, they didn't really have to do anything. The second game in the second half, they barely held on. I don't know how good our back line is. I don't know, because everything changes once you get on the pitch, right? You can say, we have a great back, we're going to do X, Y, and Z, and the way Pochettino put his roster together to put an emphasis on the back line, hey, I loved it, right? We're a little bit weaker in the middle of the field. Okay, like, he knows his team, he knows what he's doing. But everything changes once the World Cup, right? Look, Turkey was supposed to be the best team in this group, and they finally scored their first goal of the World Cup tonight, right? So things happen over a course of these big two and three
20: 62
12: games.
20: 62 shots, zero goals. In the first two games.
12: Yeah, tonight, three shots, two goals. So
20: yeah, I just needed to play the United operational States. Efficiency.
12: But the thing is that the first game, we attacked for 98 minutes, and there was not a lot for our back line to do. Second game, we attacked for the first 45 minutes, had a 2-0 lead against Australia, not a lot for the back line to do. Second half, Australia going for broke, because this is their way, they have to. They're a park-the-bus team. They're a counterattack team. And the fact that they were able to maintain pressure as long as they did and get big shots and score, like, I walked away from that going, ooh, I don't know, man, because eventually we're going to play teams that are much more athletic, that are much better up top, and is our back line good enough? And we're going to come out of this game not knowing that answer, because you can say, well, you say it's not good enough, but again, 9 new starters, right, coming in, so okay. But in the end, we're not going to know the answer to that question. That's the one part of the team that I go, I don't know how confident I am with that. I'm confident up top and our play in midfield and in goal, I'm okay. I'm okay with everything. Substitutions, I think we're deep enough. Poch really seems to know his team and the guys he has confidence in that he plays out there. I feel great about everything, but man, that back line, we're just not going to know how good they are until we get to another game and hopefully get past that, and hopefully we have a better answer at that point.
20: No, and that's the hard part, right? As we've talked about the tournament as a whole and as great as things have been for the U.S., you're looking over at some of these heavyweights that for the group stage, it's the succeed and proceed, right? Do I need to show you all my cards? No. Do we need to play 90 minutes, you know, to the wall? No. And we've watched that. It's like, hey, you guys ready to play some soccer in the second game? Yeah, let's go. I'm looking at you, Cristiano Ronaldo, Yamal, and all these other guys to where it's like, all right, now it's their turn to shine. For the U.S., one thing we talked about going into the Australia game, as much as you could pack it in and you know, the difficulty because of their size on the defensive interior, the one thing they liked to do was the counter and stretch the field. What have we seen Turkey do in the first half? Get the ball out to the edges and just stretch things. And
12: yeah,
20: forced decisions, and you got guys staring at each other, indecisive. McKenzie's been caught with his pants down repeatedly.
12: Yeah,
20: right? in terms of decision making.
12: They're turning our defenders. They're getting in deep. And yeah, and that's why some of it is a little bit of unfamiliarity. Again, on their first goal, McKenzie could have done one of three things. He could have gone for the ball. He could have went to the ball. He could have covered the open player, and he did none of those three things. And that allowed this play to open up. He was in the middle of it on the second goal as well, coming in off a corner and, you know, kind of sticks his leg out, not in a great position to make this play happen. And

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13: Lows dip down to about 57 overnight under mainly cloudy skies. Slight chance of rain showers Friday. Daytime highs approaching 74. Cloudy skies expected. Slight chance of rain showers Friday night. Lows level off around 61. Partly cloudy skies. Sunshine mixed with clouds at times and dry. Saturday and Sunday, upper 70s. Saturday, mid 80s by Sunday. Currently, it's 57 degrees. That's your updated forecast. I'm meteorologist Paul Trombley.

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7: I'm Dave Packer. The Supreme Court handed the Trump administration two wins in immigration cases Thursday.
8: In a 6-3 decision, the court clearing the way for Trump to cancel the temporary protected status of hundreds of thousands of Haitians and Syrians who've been living and working legally in the U.S. Most will now need to leave the country or face deportation. In the other case, the justice is allowing the administration to turn away people seeking asylum at official ports of entry along the U.S.-Mexico border, meaning the U.S. can essentially shut the door to migrants fleeing violence and persecution.
7: ABC's Mary Bruce, but the president did have a court setback, a federal judge blocking a portion of his executive order on mail-in voting. The order that was blocked would create a voter database from each state, and the U.S. Postal Service would go off that list to mail ballots to voters. Judges say that the states are the only ones who can oversee elections and call the rules unconstitutional. Devastation in Venezuela after a pair of powerful earthquakes. The death toll now at least 235, that's expected to go higher. Thousands more are missing. Rescuers trying to recover people from the rubble of collapsed buildings. ABC's Victor Oquendo.
9: It's extremely difficult right now, partly because they just don't have a lot of the equipment needed to get through everything that we're seeing on the ground there. There are so many people in need right now with its battered infrastructure, a deteriorating hospital system, to even food insecurity. Venezuela was already facing a national crisis before these two earthquakes.
7: In Los Angeles, the U.S. men's national team fell short to Turkey on Thursday night, 3-2, in their final match of the group stage of the 2026 FIFA World Cup, dashing their hopes for a historic third straight win. However, the U.S. men's team has already secured its spot in the round of 32 following back-to-back wins, including a 4-1 opener victory over Paraguay June 12th and a 2-0 win over Australia on June 19th in Seattle. 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
7: Google and the TSA are teaming up to allow passengers to get screened for their flights without having to carry a physical ID. 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
4: Now with this partnership between TSA and Google, if you have a Google wallet on an Android phone, you can load your passport into it and then connect it to your airline account. 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
7: One of the most dangerous fire seasons in the state of Utah. Four fires have now consumed more than 141,000 acres in the state. The largest known as the Cottonwood Fire, scorching more than 110 square miles. Amid extreme fire conditions, State Forester Jamie Barnes says they have more than 1,000 personnel working with federal partners and mutual aid resources.
11: Every county in Utah is in severe drought. 22 counties are in extreme drought. We came out of the lowest snowpack on record, and the forecast heading into Friday and Saturday includes very strong winds and extremely low humidity. In some places, we may see gusts up to 40 to 50 miles per hour and humidity in the single digits.
7: Red flag warnings remain in effect for 8 states. There are nearly 40 fires burning in 12 states right now. Brutal heat waves still gripping parts of Europe. Temperatures topping records set more than 50 years ago in the United Kingdom and France. Hundreds lining Paris canals and pools to escape the heat. Many jumping in to cool off. Dave Packer, ABC News.
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11: Lows dip down to about 57 overnight under mainly cloudy skies. Slight chance of rain showers Friday. Daytime highs approaching 74. Cloudy skies expected. Slight chance of rain showers Friday night. Lows level off around 61. Partly cloudy skies. Sunshine mixed with clouds at times and dry. Saturday and Sunday, upper 70s. Saturday, mid 80s by Sunday. Currently 55. That's your updated forecast. I'm meteorologist Paul Trombley.

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8: From ABC News, I'm Dave Packer. Rescue crews in Venezuela searching around the clock for survivors in the rubble left behind after Wednesday's twin earthquakes.
9: Officials say at least 250 buildings have been damaged. This survivor saying it was like a horror movie.
10: The película de terror.
9: You can hear the fear from passengers on this plane on the tarmac in Caracas. Sections of the airport crumbling into a cloud of dust as travelers scramble to escape.
8: ABC's Victor Oquendo, the death toll in Venezuela has risen to at least 235. Thousands are unaccounted for. The Supreme Court handing President Trump a pair of wins Thursday, ruling 6-3 that the administration can, on its own, end temporary protected status for hundreds of thousands of migrants from Syria and Haiti. In the second ruling, the High Court allowing the Trump administration to turn away asylum seekers at the border. White House Deputy Chief of Staff Stephen Miller calling the decision's huge wins.
11: America's doors are closed fully to asylum seekers. We've set up agreements where if you want asylum, then we will find a country elsewhere in the world to take you. It's very simple, very elegant, very complete solution.
8: Meanwhile, a federal judge Thursday blocked part of President Trump's executive order on mail-in voting. It blocks the administration from imposing new regulations meant to increase the USPS oversight of mail-in voting. One of the most dangerous fire seasons in the state of Utah. That's how officials in the state describe what's happening is four fires now have consumed more than 141,000 acres. State Forester Jamie Barnes.
12: Every county in Utah is in severe drought. 22 counties are in extreme drought. We came out of the lowest snowpack on record, and the forecast heading into Friday and Saturday includes very strong winds and extremely low humidity. In some places, we may see gusts up to 40 to 50 miles per hour and humidity in the single digits.
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8: The National Park Service confirms a 22-year-old man died after going over Nevada Fall inside Yosemite National Park on Saturday morning. Frisia Agal was hiking around the falls with friends around the same time as Josie Barnes Alfaro fell. She says she jumped in to try and rescue Alfaro, but was battered by the undercurrent.
15: I launch over toward him, and quickly the undercurrent, that washing machine, basically slams him under. And suddenly I can't spot him anymore. And in that shock, this meant that I got caught up in it, too.
8: An NFL player is facing kidnapping, armed robbery, and conspiracy charges as part of an alleged plot to detain three people suspected of stealing from him. His defense attorney says Terrion Arnold of the Detroit Lions denies all allegations. ABC's Morgan Norwood.
16: On February 4th, prosecutors allege Arnold directed a group to lure three men to an apartment where the victims were robbed, beaten, and held at gunpoint, saying Arnold believed the men had stolen more than $200,000 worth of his personal items during a stay in his Airbnb property. But investigators say they later found no evidence to prove the victims were involved in the theft and that Arnold reported his property missing just hours before the alleged attack.
8: A one-time state billionaire tax initiative will appear on California ballots in November. The measure would impose a one-time 5% wealth tax on billionaires in the state to fund health care. Dave Packer, ABC News.
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9: Mainly cloudy skies overnight with lows around 57. Daytime highs approaching 74. Friday, mainly cloudy. Mainly clear skies Friday night. Lows dip down to about 61. A blend of clouds and sun and dry Saturday and Sunday, upper 70s, Saturday, mid 80s by Sunday. Take a look at the extended forecast, 87 Monday, 91 Tuesday, and 90 on Wednesday. Currently 57. That's your updated forecast. I'm meteorologist Paul Trombley.

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11: From ABC News, I'm Dave Packer. Southcom announcing tonight that two U.S. Navy ships and aircraft in the Caribbean have been assigned to support U.S. relief operations in Venezuela after a pair of powerful and deadly earthquakes. The death toll at 235 so far.
12: Earthquake experts warn the death toll could top 10,000.
13: Jofran!
12: As families frantically search by flashlight for their loved ones. At least 25,000 are still unaccounted for. American tourist Jason Wang made it out alive. He was about to get into a cable car when the quake struck.
14: It started to shake, and then I felt the ground shaking a little bit, and then just mass panic. Like, everyone was just bolting the door.
12: So many in need. Patients evacuated from a damaged hospital lined up on the street.
11: ABC's Victor Akendo. Hundreds of thousands of people now face deportation after the Supreme Court today allowed the Trump administration to end legal protections for migrants fleeing violence and natural disaster in Haiti and Syria. Massachusetts Governor Maura Healey slamming the ruling today.
15: This Trump policy makes no sense for our families, our economy, our communities, our country. It allows President Trump to rip away protections from families and children, children who fled devastating earthquakes and violence in their own countries.
11: The High Court also ruling that asylum seekers could be turned away at the border. Another attack in the Strait of Hormuz.
16: Less than 24 hours after President Trump declared that the deal with Iran was going well.
17: Iran is being very nice. They're agreeing to everything that I want.
16: U.S. officials tell ABC News Iran attacked a cargo ship attempting to cross the Strait of Hormuz.
11: ABC's Jonathan Carl, Iranian-run Persian Gulf Strait Authority, warning against any vessel passing through the strait to remain inside routes designated or face consequences. You're listening to ABC News.
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11: Google and the TSA are teaming up for Touchless ID, a plan to allow passengers to get screened for their flights without having to carry a physical ID. People will be able to scan their passports into their Android phone. Facial recognition will confirm identities. ABC's Sam Sweeney has more.
13: If you don't have an Android or you don't have Google Wallet, you can still load your information with most of the major U.S. airlines. It's now available in roughly 65 airports, but you can expect it to grow in the coming months and years.
11: Deliberations will continue in the arson trial of Jonathan Rindernecht, who's accused of setting the California blaze known as the Palisades Fire. The jury in the case sent a note to the judge today saying they were deadlocked. ABC's Melissa Adan has more.
19: He was arrested near his current home in Melbourne, Florida. And among the evidence, police say they recovered an image of a city on fire that authorities say the suspect created using ChatGPT. Well, investigators say the evidence also points to just a suspect obsessed with fire. At this point, he is facing a minimum of 5 years and a maximum of 45 years in prison if he is found guilty.
11: The January 2025 Palisades fire was the most destructive in Los Angeles history. Sources tell ABC News defense attorneys for Luigi Mangione have spoken to federal prosecutors about a possible guilty plea. Mangione's previously pleaded not guilty in the murder of UnitedHealthcare CEO Brian Thompson. Dave Packer, ABC News.
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12: Mainly cloudy overnight with lows around 55. Mainly cloudy again Friday. High temperatures reach up to 74. Mainly clear skies Friday night. Lows dip down to about 61. A blend of clouds and sun and dry Saturday and Sunday. Upper 70s Saturday. Mid 80s by Sunday. A peek at the extended shows, 87 Monday, 91 Tuesday, and 90 on Wednesday. Currently, it's 57 degrees. That's your updated forecast. I'm meteorologist Paul Trombley.

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7: From ABC News, I'm Dave Packer. Rescue crews in Venezuela searching around the clock for survivors in the rubble left behind after Wednesday's twin earthquakes.
8: Officials say at least 250 buildings have been damaged. This survivor saying it was like a horror movie.
9: The película de terror.
8: You can hear the fear from passengers on this plane on the tarmac in Caracas. Sections of the airport crumbling into a cloud of dust as travelers scramble to escape.
7: ABC's Victor Oquendo, the death toll in Venezuela has risen to at least 235. Thousands are unaccounted for. The Supreme Court handing President Trump a pair of wins Thursday, ruling 6-3 that the administration can, on its own, end temporary protected status for hundreds of thousands of migrants from Syria and Haiti. In the second ruling, the High Court allowing the Trump administration to turn away asylum seekers at the border. White House Deputy Chief of Staff Stephen Miller calling the decision's huge wins.
10: America's doors are closed fully to asylum seekers. We've set up agreements where if you want asylum, then we will find a country elsewhere in the world to take you. It's very simple, very elegant, very complete solution.
7: Meanwhile, a federal judge Thursday blocked part of President Trump's executive order on mail-in voting. It blocks the administration from imposing new regulations meant to increase the USPS oversight of mail-in voting. One of the most dangerous fire seasons in the state of Utah. That's how officials in the state describe what's happening as four fires now have consumed more than 141,000 acres. State Forester Jamie Barnes.
11: Every county in Utah is in severe drought. 22 counties are in extreme drought. We came out of the lowest snowpack on record, and the forecast heading into Friday and Saturday includes very strong winds and extremely low humidity. In some places, we may see gusts up to 40 to 50 miles per hour and humidity in the single digits.
7: The largest, a Cottonwood fire, scorching more than 110 square miles. 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
7: The National Park Service confirms a 22-year-old man died after going over Nevada Fall inside Yosemite National Park on Saturday morning. Frisi Agal was hiking around the falls with friends around the same time as Josie Barnes Alfaro fell. She says she jumped in to try and rescue Alfaro, but was battered by the undercurrent.
13: I launched over toward him, and quickly the undercurrent, that washing machine, basically slams him under. And suddenly I can't spot him anymore. And in that shock, this meant that I got caught up in it, too.
7: An NFL player is facing kidnapping, armed robbery, and conspiracy charges as part of an alleged plot to detain three people suspected of stealing from him. His defense attorney says Terrion Arnold of the Detroit Lions denies all allegations. ABC's Morgan Norwood.
14: On February 4th, prosecutors allege Arnold directed a group to lure three men to an apartment where the victims were robbed, beaten, and held at gunpoint, saying Arnold believed the men had stolen more than $200,000 worth of his personal items during a stay in his Airbnb property. But investigators say they later found no evidence to prove the victims were involved in the theft, and that Arnold reported his property missing just hours before the alleged attack.
7: A one-time state billionaire tax initiative will appear on California ballots in November. The measure would impose a one-time 5% wealth tax on billionaires in the state to fund health care. Dave Packer, ABC News.
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12: Mainly cloudy skies expected today with a high of 75. Partly cloudy skies tonight, lows dip down to about 60. Mainly clear skies tomorrow, highs level off around 78. A blend of clouds and sun and dry Sunday and Monday, mid-80s, Sunday, upper 80s by Monday. Looking at the long range, 91 Tuesday, 90 Wednesday, and 91 on Thursday. Right now, it's 55 degrees. That's your updated forecast. I'm meteorologist Paul Trombley.

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6: America in the Morning continues with the first full weekend of summer set to kick off. Will the weather cooperate? Here's AccuWeather.com meteorologist LaTroy Thornton.
7: A couple of stalled or slow-moving fronts provide the spark for severe weather in two different zones of the country today and tonight. The westernmost zone includes areas from the high plains into the Texas Panhandle, where a generally north-south front brings the risk for damaging wind gusts of at least 65 to 70 miles per hour, as well as some tornadoes this afternoon and evening. Farther to the east, a cold front gradually sagging to the south and east across the Midwest, Ohio Valley, and Mid-Atlantic brings the chance for gusty winds and even some hail within thunderstorms from central and southern Missouri and far northern Arkansas right through the coast of Delaware, including much of Virginia and all but coastal North Carolina. Thundershowers spread across much of northern New York into northern New England, with thunder less likely towards central New York and southern New England through the New York City area. Areas of steady rain and thunder stretch across northern parts of Ohio through Illinois, just north of that severe risk, with a spotty afternoon thunderstorm not out of the question from Alabama eastward through South Carolina and southward through much of the Florida Peninsula. Showers also extended to portions of the Dakotas and Minnesota, with additional shower activity from northwestern Nevada through much of Washington and Oregon. There can be some thunder as well from southwestern Idaho into western and central Montana and points southward through western Wyoming, Colorado, and northwestern New Mexico. Some of these thunderstorms may be dry, though, combining with strong winds and low humidity to worsen an already extreme wildfire risk centered around the Four Corners region. In Watertown, New York, today brings clouds and sun with showers into the afternoon, the high 72. For San Antonio, expect some sunshine and a breeze through the day today, high 94. That's the nation's weather. I'm AccuWeather.com meteorologist LaTroy Thornton.
6: 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I'm John Trout. A U.S. senator warns of the administration's plans to hastily remove over 500 unoccupied migrant children. Correspondent Haya Panjwani reports.
8: A U.S. senator is warning of a Trump administration plan to remove over 500 unaccompanied migrant children, bypassing legal protections. In a letter sent to U.S. Health Secretary Robert F. Kennedy Jr., Democratic Senator Ron Wyden details that in the coming days, the administration will fast-track the removal of the immigrant children who arrived in the U.S. without their parents to their countries of origin. The targeted children have been in long-term foster care under federal custody for more than 180 days. The Department of Health and Human Services oversees the Office of Refugee Resettlement, which cares for unaccompanied migrant children. An HHS spokesperson denied any such plans. I'm Haya Panjwani.
6: 40 years in prison is the sentence for the person responsible for a brutal attack on a Virginia councilman.
9: A man who admitted setting a Virginia councilman on fire last year was sentenced to 40 years in prison. Shotzi Buck Hayes pleaded guilty in April to one count each

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4: From ABC News Tech Trends, Google Wallet could soon help you get through security at airports a whole lot faster. Google now says its wallet is the first digital wallet to team with the TSA for its pre-check touchless ID system. It's been available at a few dozen airports, but only with select airlines. But over the next few weeks, the system is expanding to cover 100 airlines. You'll have to store your ID information and your boarding pass in Google Wallet, but then your phone is all you need at the security check. OpenAI wants more control over its artificial intelligence. The company now says it's partnered with hardware maker Broadcom to come up with its own AI chip that could allow OpenAI to cut how much it relies on chipmaker NVIDIA. And Honda may be ready to rev up a car that was last made 15 years ago. The Honda Element, the boxy mini SUV that developed a cult following, was discontinued in 2011. But now Automotive News says Honda is working on bringing it back as an electric vehicle in 2029. With Tech Trends, Dave Packer, ABC News.
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8: U.S. High Court hands down 2 wins for the Trump administration. I'm Clayton Neville.
9: They search for survivors in Venezuela after a pair of powerful earthquakes, officials say, killed at least 188 people. I'm Ed Donahue.
10: A 74-year-old man has become the oldest person to be executed in Florida in modern times. I'm Lisa Dwyer.
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12: Welcome back to America in the Morning. Extreme risk for wildfire. Let's get the update from AccuWeather.com meteorologist LaTroy Thornton.
20: AccuWeather wildfire experts have put out a rare extreme risk for fires not only today but through at least Sunday, including some places that are already experiencing rather large fires. The zone of greatest concern is centered over southern and eastern Utah, where the combination of intense, at times damaging winds, low humidity, and widespread drought leads to this heightened risk for the continued rapid start and spread of wildfires. However, the zone of at least somewhat elevated risk expands across nearly all of the Southwest, with places from Nevada through the deserts of California, as far to the southeast as northern and western Texas, and places northward from central Oklahoma to central North Dakota, southern Wyoming, and a portion of southern Idaho also in the risk zone. This risk may pick up even more on Saturday, when strong wind gusts of at least 40 to 50 miles per hour may become rather widespread across this entire area, increasing the chance for power outages combined with the high fire danger. To the north of there, into the Pacific Northwest, relief from the heat continues with showers, even some thunderstorms, across the interior and as far east as western Montana. Spotty thunderstorms develop this afternoon from south central Montana southward through northwestern New Mexico, but these storms may be dry with just lightning, also contributing to the fire danger. Thunderstorms are more likely to turn severe from eastern Montana south and east through the panhandles of Oklahoma and Texas, with a risk for gusty winds and tornadoes. The second area with the risk for severe weather stretches from southeastern Kansas towards central and southern parts of both Indiana and Ohio, eastward through much of the Delmarva Peninsula, and southward into western North Carolina and much of Tennessee, where storms may bring strong winds and hail, with showers and thundershowers over New England. I'm AccuWeather.com meteorologist LaTroy Thornton.
12: 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I'm John Trout. The U.S. Supreme Court has paved the way for the Trump administration to potentially revive an immigration policy that was previously used to turn back migrants seeking asylum at the U.S.-Mexico border. Correspondent Clayton Neville says the high court handed the administration a pair of wins on Thursday.
8: Under federal law, migrants who arrive in the United States have to be able to apply for asylum and be screened for fear of persecution in their home countries. The Justice Department argues the people stopped by authorities haven't arrived yet, so immigration agents don't have to let them apply. Supporters of the tactic say it created a humanitarian crisis as thousands of people settled in unsafe tents and shelters to await their turn to get in. This week, in a 6-3 decision, the U.S. High Court overturned a lower court order blocking the practice that limited the number of people who could apply for asylum each day under the Obama administration and during President Trump's first term. In another win for the president, the Supreme Court allowed the administration to end temporary deportation protections for hundreds of thousands of foreign nationals from Haiti and Syria that have gone through natural disasters and war. I'm Clayton Neville.
12: Venezuelans searched the rubble for survivors after two strong quakes killed nearly 200 people. Correspondent Ed Donahue reports.
9: There is a search for survivors in Venezuela beneath collapsed buildings after a pair of powerful earthquakes, officials say, killed at least 188 people. Alan Chung was in a restaurant in Caracas.
21: The ground was shaking very, very hard, so everyone rushed out.
9: He says walls were coming down.
21: Electricity lines above us were exploding, And at the end of the road where I was, a building collapsed. I didn't see it go down, but I saw the cloud of dust heading towards me.
9: North of Caracas is La Guaira, and some of the heaviest damage. Ramon Eduardo's two nephews were found in the rubble.
1: Horrible.
9: He says horrible. We have seen way too much, and the struggle to get the kids out alive. We got one out. There were three. We got one alive, thank God. But not all of them. We could not get them. Families began posting missing person flyers with photos of loved ones. I'm Ed Donahue.
12: An elderly man becomes the oldest inmate executed in modern Florida history. Lisa Dwyer reports.
10: A 74-year-old man convicted of killing his wife has become the oldest person to be executed in Florida in modern times. Authorities say Dusty Ray Spencer received a lethal injection for the 1992 stabbing death of his wife, Karen. It's Florida's ninth execution this year. Florida corrections records dating to 1924 show the oldest inmates last executed in Florida were both 72. Another 74-year-old Florida inmate is set to be executed on July 14th for a killing in 1982. I'm Lisa Dwyer.
12: Stranded vessels through the Strait of Hormuz have lost some assistance. Here's correspondent Sagar Magani with that.
2: A UN maritime agency has paused evacuating ships through the Strait of Hormuz. The plan was to move stranded vessels out of the Persian Gulf through the strait, and several tankers did go through. But that's now on hold after the British military says a projectile hit a vessel off Oman's coast. It's unclear who fired on the ship. The report came hours after Iran warned vessels to stop using the route without its permission. The alternate passage would relieve pressure on the global economy and remove Tehran's main source of leverage in peace talks. While visiting the Gulf, Secretary of State Marco Rubio said the U.S. is committed to ensuring vessels can use the new route.
22: If that stops, then we're going to have a problem.
2: Sagar Magani, Washington.
12: It's the European heat wave by the numbers. Correspondent Karen Shamas reports temperatures are scorching in much of Europe.
23: Much of Western Europe has been baking under a heat dome this week, with temperatures soaring above 104 degrees Fahrenheit in places. The extreme conditions have come in June, earlier in the summer than is usual. Records are tumbling by day and by night. Add in the humidity, and it's more tropical than temperate. And there's more to come over the coming days before conditions turn a tad fresher. The records could be broken again on Thursday, and we're still only in June. July and August, the traditional height of the European summer, are still to come. Karen Shamas, London.
12: It's 15 till. New developments in the Harvey Weinstein hashtag MeToo trial when America in the Morning continues after these messages.
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12: Welcome back. You're with America in the Morning. Thanks for listening on this first Friday of summer 2026. I'm John Trout. There's been a new development in the Harvey Weinstein hashtag MeToo trial. Correspondent Haya Panjwani provides the update.
5: Harvey Weinstein is avoiding trial on a New York rape charge after his accuser said she couldn't endure testifying again. New York prosecutors say they'll drop the charge against Weinstein instead of trying the former movie mogul for a fourth time in the state. Weinstein already stands convicted of another sexual felony in New York and others in California. That includes raping an Italian actress in Los Angeles. But this rape charge had remained unresolved after an overturned conviction followed by two hung juries. Lawyers for the Oscar-winning producer have maintained that all his accusers, who were trying to go places in show business, had completely consensual sexual liaisons with the movie studio boss who could help them. I'm Haya Panjwani.
12: The average 30-year U.S. mortgage rate has risen to 6.49%, little changed from its range in the past 6 weeks, Alex Vega reports.
6: Mortgage rates edged higher. Mortgage buyer Freddie Mac says the average rate on a 30-year mortgage rose this week to 6.49%. The average rate has been hovering around 6.5% over the past 6 weeks. Mortgage rates have been mostly trending higher since late February as the war with Iran drove up oil prices and expectations for higher inflation. That pushed up the long-term bond yields that lenders use as a guide to pricing home loans. While average long-term mortgage rates remain lower than they were this time last year, their upward trend has weighed on home sales this year. I'm Alex Vega.
12: News continues out of the Middle East, where oil tankers have been using a new route through the Strait of Hormuz despite Iranian threats. John Gambrell reports.
7: We have seen an uptick in the number of ships getting out, the highest numbers ever, actually, with some 70 getting out in the last day or so. And that's nowhere near what it was before the war, but it's showing that things are kind of getting back to normal. Now, there's a lot of things that could go wrong. The tensions between the United States and Iran remain high, even with this interim deal having been signed to try to seek a permanent end to the war. And meanwhile, we are also seeing global crude oil prices drop. They touched briefly to pre-war levels today, just showing how much the markets believe that the worst is over, but there are still a lot of challenges ahead.
12: An NFL player is facing felony charges in Florida. Correspondent Mike Hempen reports.
11: Detroit Lions starting cornerback Terrion Arnold has been arrested in connection to a kidnapping and robbery. Tampa police say Arnold is accused of being the primary conspirator in February when three men in their late teens were held at gunpoint, battered, and pistol whipped. Police say some of their belongings were stolen. A representative for Arnold says he denies being involved. I'm Mike Hempen.
12: America in the Morning continues. More on a story we brought you earlier in the show regarding the end of legal protections for Haitians and Syrians in the U.S. Correspondent Elliot Spackett reports.
13: The Supreme Court decided that the Trump administration acted within its authority when it ended temporary legal protections for immigrants from Haiti and Syria. But really, this decision could have a much bigger impact. It could affect all 1.3 million people from 17 countries who are covered by temporary protected status, TPS, which allows the Homeland Security Secretary to let people remain in the United States with work authorizations if they deem it unsafe for return due to a natural disaster like an earthquake or civil strife. The plaintiffs in this case said that the Trump administration failed to adequately consider conditions in Haiti and Syria, and in the case of the Haitians, that it acted with racial animus toward them. A 6-3 majority, the conservative majority, rejected those arguments. It's another example of how rapidly things have changed in this country on immigration. The Biden administration doubled the number of people covered under TPS, and the Trump administration is moving to end TPS as quickly as possible.
12: Here's Elliot Spaggett reporting. Wall Street drifts to a mixed finish on Thursday after Micron soars and Apple drops. Tech stocks muddy the waters on Wall Street. Here's Seth Sutel.
3: Stocks meandered to a mixed finish on Wall Street after several AI-related companies took another turn higher, while Apple fell after raising prices on many of its products. The S&P 500 slipped less than a tenth of a percent Thursday after swinging between gains and losses throughout the day. The Dow rose 71 points, that's about a tenth of a percent. The NASDAQ Composite fell half a percent. Micron Technology jumped 15.7%. The computer memory company reported much bigger profits than analysts had expected. Apple fell 6.1%. Treasury yields eased in the bond market after a report said that inflation is behaving pretty much as expected. The yield on the 10-year Treasury note slipped to 4.39%. Seth Sutel, New York.
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4: 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I'm Chuck Palm.
12: 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Your money, your move. Here's John Stolness.
8: We'll start with the World Cup, where the U.S. took on Turkey in a highly entertaining contest that had no bearing on the next round, with Turkey having already been eliminated and the Americans clinching first place in Group D. Turkey scored the game winner with just minutes remaining for a thrilling 3-2 win.
14: Chance for a cross, comes back to the top of the box. Now it's clipped in at the backside. Matt Turner, it's stopped home. Turkey, a score.
8: Fox Sports on the call, Austin Trusty and Sebastian Berhalter scored goals for the U.S., who will take on Bosnia-Herzegovina in the round of 32 on Wednesday in California. On the hardwood, Marina Mabry of the Toronto Tempo made history in her team's 125-97 route of the L.A. Sparks last night.
15: For three!
8: Sound courtesy of WNBA-TV of the final three of Mabry's 53 points, tying Dallas's Liz Cambage in 2018 and Vegas's Aja Wilson in 2023 for the most in a single game. She had a chance to set the record herself, but missed 2 3-pointers in the final moments and settled for her 53. The first round of the Major League Baseball All-Star Game voting are in. The Dodgers' Shohei Ohtani and Blue Jays' second baseman Ernie Clement automatically earned starting spots as the top vote-getters in each league. Every other position was whittled down to the final two, with the exception of the outfield, which are down to the final six. And in a shortened schedule last night, it was the Tampa Bay Rays 13, the Royals 2, the Pirates over the Mariners 5-1. Battle of the Bay saw the A's beat the Giants 9-6. Was the Astros 2, the Tigers 1. Philadelphia with more ninth inning magic, scoring 5 in the ninth, beating the Nationals 10-5. The Rangers edged the Blue Jays 6-5. It was the Cubs over the Mets 4-3 in 10 innings. And the Red Sox doubled up the Yankees 6-3. And that's your look at sports. I'm John Stolness.
12: Thanks, John. It's 7 till. Coming up on America in the Morning, a check at what's new in theaters, and that laugh you're hearing may be millions of years old after these messages.
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12: It's 5 till. Welcome back here with America in the Morning. Another comic book superhero movie in theaters this week. Here's Kevin Carr.
19: Look up in the sky all the way into space for a new super movie in theaters.
20: 23 will be the best year yet.
19: Supergirl tells the story of Kara Zor-El, Superman's cousin.
20: He sees the good in everyone. And I see the truth.
19: Much less optimistic, Kara has to come to terms with her own tragic backstory. She finds an unlikely ally in a girl seeking revenge on an interplanetary marauder.
21: The brigands brought destruction to every corner of the universe.
19: The Superman-related stories have always played around in the sci-fi sandbox, and Supergirl feels at home there.
29: Now it's a party.
19: It's not as good as last summer's Superman, but still far superior than that nonsense from 1984.
20: Let's be honest, babe, it's not a very high bar to clear.
19: The plot is necessarily crowded to fit in a lesser-known backstory while it preserves elements from the comic books and other super cinematic traditions.
30: I'm worried you're not going to find your people.
20: Yeah, well, that's the thing, Clark. I have no people.
19: MVPs include Millie Alcock with a nuanced performance in the title role, the return of Krypto the Superdog, and Jason Momoa as DC fan favorite Lobo.
31: Aren't you the dits from that dive bar?
32: Funny. That's what I've been calling you.
19: Downsides include a one-dimensional villain and murky cinematography. I mean, why spend all that money on stunts and visual effects if you aren't going to light anything?
33: I know it's pretty colorful, but that's just so everyone knows we're good.
19: Satisfying with only a few cliches, Supergirl gets 3.5 super capes out of 5. I'm Kevin Carr, and that's the way I see it.
12: Humans and great apes have been sharing similar giggles for millions of years. Correspondent Ed Donahue reports on the human-like laughing style of apes.
34: A new study says humans and great apes have been sharing similar giggles for millions of years. Just like people, many animals share a laugh, but the giggles don't sound the same. For rats, it's an ultrasonic squeak, but apes sound more like humans. Researchers in Britain examined recordings of laughter from 4 young children and 13 apes in captivity who were tickled during playtime. Compared to apes, human laughter has gotten faster and more complex. There's context based on the reason for laughing. One of the authors of the study says humans are very similar to great apes because we've been laughing in a similar way for 15 million years. I'm Ed Donahue.
12: Hopefully we all get a laugh out of that one. 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America in the Morning is produced by Tom Cusick. I'm John Trout. This is Westwood One.
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2: From ABC News, I'm Sherry Preston. The search goes on in Venezuela to find people still trapped in the rubble of buildings following back-to-back earthquakes on Wednesday.
5: One survivor described it as a horror movie. A section of the Caracas airport that collapsed into a cloud of dust. We saw travelers scrambling to escape. Parts of the terminal were left looking like a war zone. Of course, that airport is now closed.
2: ABC's Victor Oquendo, death toll this morning, more than 260 people, but that number is expected to go up as thousands are still missing. President Trump still insists Iran wants to make a deal badly to end the war. However, there was another spark of violence overnight as a cargo ship traveling through the Strait of Hormuz was hit by an Iranian drone. Here's ABC's Louis Martinez.
6: Effectively, what you're doing is shutting down the strait. One attack just sends the message that Iran is capable of striking whenever it wants. We're literally in uncharted territory right now because we don't know how the Trump administration is going to react, whether they want to look the other way because they recognize that this is Iran trying to assert itself because they want ships to travel through their own shipping lane up to the north, or whether they're going to look or whether they're going to retaliate just to make the point.
2: At least 660 drone attacks on Russian regions overnight by Ukraine as well. Fear spreading through Haitian and Syrian communities following the Supreme Court 6-3 decision ending protected status for those from those countries. Villis Dorsonville is a Haitian community leader in Ohio.
7: The decision creates the type of panic in a sense of that people in our community are wondering what the best action to do now.
2: The decision affects hundreds of thousands of people, many of whom have been living in the U.S. for years. Another court ruling could revive a policy turning asylum seekers away at the southern border. You're listening to ABC News.
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2: The blistering European heat wave continues. Nathan Sakabuth is a bus driver in South London.
23: You can't breathe. You go to a red light, you feel like you're dozing off because it's so hot. Not because you're tired or you haven't slept, but just because of the humidity.
2: Hopefully it'll cool off by the time Wimbledon comes around. The All England Club announcing today that Serena Williams has accepted a wild card entry to play singles and doubles with her sister Venus. Serena Williams is 44. One of the most dangerous fire seasons ever is happening right now in the state of Utah.
1: Every county in Utah is in severe drought. 22 counties are in extreme drought. We came out of the lowest snowpack on record, and the forecast heading into Friday and Saturday includes very strong winds and extremely low humidity. In some places, we may see gusts up to 40 to 50 miles per hour and humidity in the single digits.
2: State Forester Jamie Barnes with more on how they're trying to prevent more fires from beginning.
1: Starting Friday, June 26th at 12:01 a.m., the entire state will now move into Stage 2 fire restrictions. This means no open fires across the state on state and private unincorporated lands.
2: The Australian government plans to strengthen laws that ban children younger than 16 from social media platforms. Prime Minister Anthony Albanese says the move is coming after evidence shows the recent ban on keeping kids off sites like Facebook, Instagram, and TikTok hasn't been working. Sherry Preston, ABC News.
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4: Oh. Hey, good morning. It's Friday.
8: It is Friday.
4: Do I sound excited it's Friday?
8: Yeah, you do a little bit.
4: I am excited it's Friday. I'm very happy it's Friday. I feel like we've earned this Friday. Good morning and welcome to the WSJM Morning Show. I'm Ken Lundberg. Mike Weibel is here.
8: I am present.
4: He rode in this morning.
8: And I parked next to a Volkswagen.
4: Volkswagen, yes. I'm driving Stephanie's Volkswagen this morning. My car is getting its regular checkup.
8: Yeah.
4: Its annual physical.
8: I thought you were doing it in honor of the World Cup.
4: No.
8: I am here to support the World Cup.
4: I am ambivalent about that.
8: My name is Lundberg, and I am the people mover.
4: 59 degrees. It's a fun car. 59 degrees in Benton Harbor, 59 in St. Joseph right now. It's 54. I did own a Volkswagen at one point myself. I mean, this is Stephanie's car, so yeah, I mean, I kind of own it. But no, I had a 1966 Volkswagen bus.
8: Oh,
4: I did.
8: Oh, yeah, that's the one you rebuilt, right?
4: Yes,
8: it
4: is.
8: Like a chicken coop or something.
4: It was a rabbit pen.
8: Rabbit pen.
4: It was a rabbit pen, and now who knows where it is now? It's probably in a museum somewhere for $1 million.
8: So, yeah, sold.
4: Jerks. Okay, 58 degrees in South Haven right now. It's 54 in Dowagiac. It's 56 degrees in Niles. It's going to be a good day, at least because it's Friday. But weather-wise, yeah. Mostly cloudy skies is what it's calling for right now. Mostly cloudy. A 50% chance of showers today. A high around 74. We're probably going to get locally up here because it's a little cooler by the lake. 71 degrees. Winds out of the east, 5 to 10 miles per hour today. Tonight's forecast, mostly cloudy. 40% chance of showers tonight. A low around 60. I think it's going to be that spitting rain.
8: Yeah.
4: I feel like it's going to be the spitting rain, not the torrential downpours.
8: No, I don't think so, but I'm telling you what, enjoy the cool weather while it's here.
4: Yeah, while you can.
8: All the people are like, oh my gosh, it's June. It's so cold. I can't believe this. Well, you know what? Hike up your long pants and get ready to sweat like a watermelon.
4: Well, this is the thing. Be careful what you ask for.
8: Right.
4: Because the heat is coming in. Let's see. We start turning up the dial. Even this weekend, it's going to get 80 degrees is the high expected on Saturday. That's decent.
8: Right.
4: That's fine. Sunday, okay. It's going to get a little bit uncomfortable if you have to do strenuous stuff outside. Going to get to a high of 85 degrees. And then, let's see. Monday, 90. Tuesday, 93. Wednesday, 93. Thursday, projected high of 95 degrees.
8: There you go.
4: And down in South Bend, they're freaking out because their feels like index is going to be triple digits. Again, we're going to be a little bit cooler by the lake. We're cooler in all ways, I'd say. But anyway.
8: I know our sister stations are down there across the border, but you know what?
4: Hey.
8: Stinks to be you.
4: Eat the heat.
8: Right, exactly.
4: 608, it's a WSJM.
8: Get Terry Green, make sure the fans are running on the transmitters.
4: Make sure the wires are still connected. Let's see. Okay, let's do some news from the WSJM newsroom. It is back to the drawing board for the Berrien County Board of Commissioners as they're searching for their next county administrator. The board last week, we talked about this, they voted to offer the position to a person from Kalamazoo County. However, Search Committee Chair Bob Harrison said Thursday that that person has now withdrawn from consideration because, because an issue arose during the contract negotiations.
9: The issue, primary issue, was a severance agreement to be included in his contract, and his he had expectations that we would not meet.
4: I mean,
8: more money, more money, more money. That's what that means.
4: Editorial comment here. You couldn't negotiate
8: expectations that we would meet.
4: The contract negotiations failed over the severance package.
8: Yeah.
4: Are you setting yourself up for success going in like that?
8: I just think it's a very, again, Bob Harrison is awesome, but I just think it's great. A very diplomatic way of saying he wanted more money.
4: He wanted more money. Harrison said the county will return to the market and begin looking for new candidates. The county's been searching for a replacement for former administrator Brian Doucette since he jettisoned in February. It's been using the Michigan Leadership Institute as their consultant. We asked Harrison if a new search firm will be engaged.
9: We'll talk about that. So right now there's no indication we won't, but, you know, we need to review where we've been, what we've gone through, and see if there needs to be some changes.
4: Now, Harrison also said the county board will begin looking for another interim administrator because retired prosecutor Michael Sepik has served much longer than originally anticipated. Harrison said it's difficult to find a county administrator because of the responsibilities of the job and a salary lower than what can be found in the private sector. Mm-hmm. So government pay not always as competitive as the big deep pockets. When a new search begins, it'll be the board's third attempt to find their new administrator. Let's see what else is happening with Berrien County. Berrien County Treasurer Shelley Wyke says a U.S. Supreme Court ruling on property foreclosures is good news for counties, at least for now. Wyke updated the Berrien County Board of Commissioners yesterday on the Pung case out of Isabella County, Michigan. She said the Pung family owed $2,241 in unpaid taxes. Okay, so they owed $2,200 in, or $2,200 in change in unpaid taxes.
8: Right.
4: Their property was foreclosed on, and it was sold for $76,000. Okay.
8: Wow.
4: The family says it was worth a lot more than that. So under normal procedure, the county would keep the taxes owed and then return the remaining proceeds to the family. Wyke says the family sued over the other amount.
10: This case is saying that instead of the excess proceeds, the difference, they should receive the SEV of the property, not the excess proceeds.
4: So Wyke said the Pungs argued they were owed more based on the market value of the property. She said it would be disastrous if counties had to come up with that money to pay former owners for the full market value because foreclosure auctions oftentimes bring in less than that.
10: It could ultimately bankrupt some counties, because we would have to charge back local municipalities, and these smaller municipalities can't fund that at all. And counties are strapped as they are right now, so it would be a burden on the counties as well.
4: The High Court rejected the argument that the Constitution automatically requires compensation based on fair market value. However, it sent the question of whether Isabella County's foreclosure and sale process was constitutionally fair. They sent that question back to a lower court. Wyke said she'll continue monitoring that case.
8: Well, it can't be considered to be fair.
4: Tell me more.

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1: A payment program, that's a legit question. I know in Berrien County, they have a very active payment program. They work with everybody. Heck, they worked with Orchards Mall.
2: Right, yeah, look what that did to us.
1: Well, we have a beautiful seagull preserve.
2: We do.
1: No,
2: we do.
1: It's, yeah. They're not seagulls, they're just gulls.
2: Gulls.
1: Because we don't have a sea here. We have a lake.
2: We kind of do.
1: Okay. Other news. Anyway, we can talk more about that later. But let's get one more news story all in right here, and then we'll keep moving. Benton Harbor City Commissioners now are reviewing a proposal for a new public art installation at Jean Clock Park.
2: Oh.
1: Yeah, Detroit sculptor Foster Wiley, who grew up in St. Joseph and previously worked on public art projects over in Minnesota, is now proposing a 15-foot stainless steel sculpture that he wants to erect at Jean Clock Park called Lake Deity. He says the piece would pay homage to Lake Michigan, and it would frame the setting sun during the summer solstice. City Manager Alex Little said the project is a great idea.
3: I think that it could have a tremendous value for this community and attract people from all over to come and see this and probably wait to see when it aligns up with the sun as it's setting.
1: City Commissioner Juanita Henry, however, raised concerns about the sculpture's 16-foot width, saying she doesn't want to reduce space available for children to play. Wiley says children would likely enjoy the installation.
4: I think it's something that kids will be able to interact with. You know, it's designed so that you can sit on the terraced base and you can do, you know, photo ops, weddings, yoga classes.
1: Henry also questioned maintenance of the piece. Wiley says stainless steel requires very little upkeep beyond periodic cleaning. He's seeking city commission support to begin fundraising for the project. The committee plans to discuss the proposal again next month after a more complete presentation. I don't know. What do you think? Does the Jean Clock Park need another piece of art?
2: No.
1: Okay. All right. You heard it.
2: That's
1: here.
2: That's my personal opinion.
1: Personal opinion. No. Editorial comment.
2: We've got a lot of stainless steel art.
1: We do
2: on
1: have.
2: On one side of the river, the other side of the river, yeah. In downtown, other art. You know, one, it'd be nice to break out of stainless steel. And then the other thing is
1: you're over the stainless steel.
2: Yeah,
1: use it for appliances, Mike. Come on.
2: Well, I guess maybe we could say we recycled refrigerators and that's what we get.
1: Maybe that's it.
2: But I just think that, one, it'd be nice to have something a little bit different. And the other thing is that do we really, of all the things going on at Jean Clock Park.
1: Yeah, good point.
2: Right? Do we really need a statue to solve that problem?
1: Well, stainless steel is a good, you know, blocker. Get behind.
2: Dodge behind the bullets.
1: All right. Anyway, 6:15. It's the WSJM Morning Show.
2: Ricochet Rap.
1: We've got more to talk about here. We'll give you an update on what's happening in Washington, D.C. At some point this morning, I feel like we owe it to our listeners for another AlgaeGate update. Because a lot more has happened this week. But there's another story I want to talk about as well. There's a job opening with FEMA, the Federal Emergency Management Agency, because apparently one of the leaders there was talking freely about a personal experience about being teleported to a Waffle House. Yeah, we'll talk about that.
2: I didn't see that coming.
1: And more, it's all here coming up on the WSJM Morning Show, 6:16.
5: The Tigers fell to the Yankees 4-2 Wednesday in the finale of that 3-game series. 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
6: I'm Nicole Heslip with Ag Headline News. I'm Brian Field. The Trump administration is asking Congress to pass a spending bill that includes priorities for the ag sector. The supplemental funding package includes more than $11 billion in financial assistance and authorizes year-round sales of E15 nationwide.
7: Farmers want to do what they do best, and that's produce. This E15 component is long-term certainty, where this marketing assistance is absolutely necessary for some, but still doesn't give that long-term stability.
6: The U.S. Supreme Court has ruled federal pesticide law takes precedence over added state labeling requirements.
8: The determination that was made by the court is that FIFRA, the law that underlies all these pesticide registrations, very clearly says that states cannot add to or substantially change what those labels say.
6: And the U.S. hog herd is smaller than expected. I'm Nicole Heslip with Brown Field.
9: Do you worry about how much someone drinks? 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
7: Mostly cloudy today, 50% chance of showers, highs in the mid-70s, winds at 5 to 10 miles per hour. Overnight, mostly cloudy, 40% chance of showers, lows of around 60, winds at 5 miles per hour. On Saturday, partly sunny, highs of around 80, winds at 5 to 10 miles per hour. Warming up on Sunday, highs in the mid-80s. I'm WSBT 22's meteorologist Aaron May.
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4: It's the WSJM Morning Show. I'm Ken Lundberg. Mike Weibel is here with me. Happy Friday.
9: Happy Friday.
4: Did you have a nice week?
9: It's been the last 2 weeks have just been a storm of things going 15 different directions.
4: Do you want to talk at all about your plumbing?
9: I can. Yeah. I've got a boiler at the house.
4: What? What do you mean a boiler?
9: Literally a boiler.
4: Like a real boiler?
9: Yeah.
4: Oh, okay.
9: Does it
4: do the Oompa Loompa dance?
9: It can. Boom, boom, yeah. Boom, boom, boom, boom. Yeah, there's a bass down there with a tuba player.
4: Okay.
9: The floors in the
4: don't make it complicated.
9: Garage and a couple other places in the house have floor heat.
4: Oh, the radiant heat.
9: Right. Okay. So you have to have a boiler to pump all that that warm water through.
4: Oh.
9: Well, that affects warm water throughout the house when the boiler stops boiling.
4: Oh, and it stopped boiling.
9: Right. So then they came and fixed that and then found out also that the chipmunks had found their way not only into the basement, but into the ductwork.
4: Oh, no. Seriously? You had chipmunks running around in your air ducts?
9: Yeah.
4: Oh, and Nick.
9: And bringing all their little nuts and remnants in.
10: Nick has been feeding them.
9: Yeah, and tucking it all in the insulation. So Belky came out and fixed that as well as my...
10: Did they sweep out the peanuts?
9: Yeah, I mean, they did great.
10: That was nice.
9: Yeah.
10: That was nice.
9: Yeah,
10: so you didn't... So I'm sorry, because you gave me a cryptic message and I thought, oh no, Mike's dealing with a water leak. It wasn't like that. It just stopped heating.
9: But I thought, well, they were going to come in at 8 o'clock in the morning.
10: Yeah.
9: And so my thing was, is that they'll be done in like... an hour or two.
10: Yeah, yeah.
9: But plenty of time to get Nick moving.
10: Yeah.
9: And they get there, they come back up, and they're like,
10: Yeah. It never happens like that.
9: They didn't leave until after 3 o'clock.
10: Oh, my gosh. I'm surprised you didn't know this. Anytime anyone shows up, it's never a simple thing.
9: Right.
10: It's never a simple thing.
9: Well, then we were going to do the recording with Nick, my father-in-law.
10: Oh, yeah.
9: And he, the night before, he went to bed before I had a chance to catch him to remind him, hey, you got to be up and moving by 10. So I could have snuck out, but then he wasn't up and moving.
10: No.
9: So I'm glad. I'll forget it.
10: We'll reschedule.
9: Yes.
10: At a later date. At a date to be determined.
9: However, I can say the day before, because there's not enough things going on.
10: Right.
9: The day before, his hearing aids weren't working right.
10: Oh, no.
9: So I took him over I called Professional Hearing Services.
10: Yes.
9: They got him right in.
10: They're a sponsor of the show.
9: Yeah. Yes. 3:45. They got him right in. And when he was there for the week of his 100th and first birthday, they all sang happy birthday to him.
10: Yeah.
9: So he went home and painted everybody in the place a painting. So he brought them all paintings that they could choose for.
10: Nice.
9: Julie picked out hers.
10: Aww.
9: Dr. Mitch, which is his doctor, he mentioned to him. Now, my father-in-law is 101 years old.
10: Yes.
9: He mentioned to him that his wife was from Texas.
10: Okay.
9: He paints for her a cactus.
10: Aww.
9: Because she's so then he goes, and this is for you. And he goes, oh, and he goes, not you, for your wife. She's from Texas, right? Yeah. Don't take. So he painted Dr. Mitch's wife a cactus, and there was a speaker problem. They fixed it. He was all smiles and
10: love it.
9: Think that they did a big group photo with him and stuff like that. And then
10: that's awesome.
9: He was about to, and he goes, I think they like my artwork. I think they do.
10: Very nice.
9: So yeah, they do. They treat him like a celebrity when he's there.
10: So it was a busy week.
9: Yeah.
10: It was a busy week for you.
9: So yeah. So today I'm like, oof.
10: I had to tap dance yesterday in the 7 o'clock hour because my scheduled guest did not arrive.
9: Oh,
10: they did not hit their mark.
9: It's hard to do a live stream when you're the only person there.
10: Well, I substituted the guest. I had a folder with the Gus Macker little yellow dot guy with a hat. So he was my guest.
9: Oh,
10: for 20 minutes. Then I got tired of carrying him and I cut him off. But no, speaking of the Gus Macker 3-on-3 tournament, that starts, actually, the registration is this afternoon. And I know at some point the MSP and the Bering County Sheriff's Department are going to go up basketball against each other.
9: So oh, really?
10: Yeah, that'll be fun. I can't wait to see the outcome of that. But then also tomorrow morning, here on the WSJM airwaves, we have a special edition of the Coach's Show, and none other than Brett Witkowski will be hosting that live from down there at the Gus Macker 3-on-3.
9: Wow.
10: Yeah, 10 to noon tomorrow. 10 to noon tomorrow.
9: Somebody just asked me yesterday. I got a call. Well, and then I got a call to go sub in a golf league last night, so I showed up for that. And they're like, I hear you on the radio every morning. I'm like, well, not every morning. May just seem that way. And he goes, whatever happened to Brett Witkowski?
10: Oh, yeah.
9: And I go, he's still around. I go, he subs for me when I have other engagements.
10: And so he goes, he's your on-call. Yeah. He's your stand. He's your stunt double.
9: Yeah, which was fun to say. You know, he went to St. Joe. They're always supporting Lake Shore Friends.
10: Yeah.
9: So I said, no, he does the coach's show. He's going to do St. Joe football. And I said, he's doing Brett.
10: So. Yeah, yeah, yeah. Brett is leading the broadcast this year for St. Joe Bears football. So we're really looking forward to that. We'll make a formal announcement soon of that.
9: I understood they offered him to do Lakeshore, and he said it wasn't enough money.
10: Yeah, exactly. He said the severance package for Lakeshore was crap. So, anyway. All right. 6:26 is the WSJM Morning Show. So gas prices, have you noticed any, did they drop like a rock yet?
9: No.
10: Okay, they have not. Have they dropped like Iran yet? Okay. Get it? Iraq,
9: yeah.
10: Iran?
9: Yeah.
10: Anyway, some tensions still happening in the Strait of Hormuz. After an Iranian drone struck a vessel in the Strait of Hormuz yesterday, President Donald Trump is continuing to insist that that waterway is open. He keeps talking about Iran. Thursday night, last night, he was in the Rose Garden. He made remarks briefly to reporters, and he said this. He said, they want to make a deal with us very badly, and we probably will. I think we will, but the strait is open. So number one, I thought we had a deal. Don't we have a memorandum of understanding that says we respect you, you respect us, we're going to stop the lobbing bombs at each other, and by the way, the Strait of Hormuz is open?
9: Yeah, but that's all it is a memorandum of understanding. It's not
10: Yeah, but it's on thick paper. It's on cardstock.
9: I know. It's got a wax ring seal.
10: Anyway, President Trump said, we knocked the quote-unquote hell out of them, and now we're negotiating from a position of pure strength, brought to you by Red Bull. They know that, and the strait's already open, and we're setting records. He said yesterday they took out 19 million barrels of oil. That's the most in the history of the strait. We're going to have to fact check that. And the oil prices are dropping like a rock. I don't know where they're dropping like a rock.
9: More like a feather. Kind of like a feather.
10: I don't think they're even dropping like a feather because I drove by, again, the gas station that I drive by every morning. It's higher this week than it was last week.
9: It was. It went up to 429 and this morning was 417. So it is feathering.
10: All right. All right. Anyway, President Trump said... a U.S. official said on behalf of the administration, we are aware of the reports of Iran lobbing a drone at one of the ships going through the Strait of Hormuz. President Trump has been clear Iran cannot subvert the free flow of traffic in that strait. However, the Iranian-run Persian Gulf Strait Authority warned against any vessel passing through routes outside of its framework after reports of that drone strike in the strait. They said any passage through routes outside the framework designated by us will not be covered by safe passage guarantees and will not be entitled to insurance coverage or related liabilities. Basically, go through at your own risk is what they're saying. So yeah. We'll see how that works out because basically, I guess Iran has set out this thing where, okay, you're going to go in this very little tiny lane. And if you go outside of that lane, We're not gonna be responsible for what happens to you,
9: right?
10: And what happened in this case is a drone went out. We don't know the extent of damage, any injuries, all that kind of stuff. So we'll keep watching it. Let's see, one more news item. We've been talking this week about the housing bill that was, and then it wasn't, then it was, and then it wasn't. Speaker Mike Johnson saying yesterday, Congress will have to transmit that bipartisan housing bill to President Trump for his signature. After a very productive meeting at the White House with the president, he did not say, however, when that will happen. So if you remember, Monday of this week, the U.S. Senate passed the housing bill.
9: Right.
10: Bipartisan, 85 senators voting for it. On Tuesday, the House passed the bill. On Wednesday, the president visited the Capitol, and they had a whole signing ceremony ready to go.
9: Right.
10: And then minutes before it was supposed to come off, president said, nope, cancel, and put on social media, I want the SAVE Act first before I sign anything. And so the signing ceremony is off. Congress had not yet transmitted the bill to the White House. That's important because once that happens, then clocks start ticking.
9: Thinking, right.
10: And if the president doesn't sign it, it's like a pocket veto. However, if Congress is still in session and he doesn't sign it, then it could be passed. So just all kinds of things going on. But Johnson says after the meeting, we're exactly on the same page, he and the president. He wants to ensure that we stop any blockade in the House. Congress has work to do, and that's what we're going to do. So we're going to move forward on all of that. We're transmitting the housing bill to the White House. Again, transmitting that bill starts a 10-day clock for the president to either sign or veto. Otherwise, it becomes law. So the bill passed both the House and Senate by veto-proof majorities. Johnson said he expects the president will sign the bill. I think it's just a matter of when. I think it's just a matter of when. And if they catch the president on a good day, and if the Senate tries again to do the SAVE Act, I think the president at least wants that.
9: Right.
10: But Senate Majority Leader John Thune says, we don't have the votes and we're not going to go nuclear in the Senate. We're not going to erase the rules of the filibuster.
9: Right.
10: So there you go. You ready?
9: Yeah. And I also think he's not real happy about the some of the Republicans that flip-flopped on the War Powers Act.
10: Yes. Yeah.
9: So that all kind of happened the same day. And I think it was a little bit of like, all right, who wants to get out by the dumpster and fight?
10: Yeah. I don't know if, you're talking about the dust up he had with Senator Cassidy from Louisiana.
9: Yeah.
10: I'd have to look at the timing, but I think he canceled the signing ceremony before his dust up with Cassidy. But you're right. It almost was like a drawdown because the Louisiana senator said, brother, relax. And he said, I'm not your brother. But it's a southern term of affection.
9: It is.
10: Anyway, all right.
9: He's from New York. You don't get that.
10: Exactly. Northerner. All right. 6:32 WSJM Morning Show continues. Let's get some financial news from Bloomberg. That's after these important messages.
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0: This is a Bloomberg Money Minute. Moody's releasing a new report saying that an influx of data center projects with their heavy power and water demands are leading to credit risks for state and local governments. The centers are key to powering the booming artificial intelligence industry and are popping up across the country. While they present economic growth opportunities, the facilities have become a flashpoint in communities worried about rising electricity costs, water scarcity, and noise pollution. Volkswagen is looking to cut more jobs and may close factories to make Europe's biggest automaker more competitive. VW could reduce its overall headcount by 100,000. That's according to Manager Magazine, citing people familiar with the matter. The owner of Audi and Porsche currently employs 657,000 people globally. Mortgage rates are once again moving in the wrong direction. According to Freddie Mac, the average for a 30-year fixed loan rose to 6.49% from 6.47% just a week earlier. Dan Schwartzman, Bloomberg Radio.
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10: Interest rates.
9: Yeah.
10: What the hey?
9: I don't know, we're so wacky right now.
10: 6:38, it's the WSJM Morning Show. Good morning, I'm Ken Lundberg. Here with me is Mike Weibel.
9: Good morning, Ken.
10: Present.
9: Present.
10: Okay.
9: Counted for.
10: All right. So we'll talk about...
9: We are here! As I parked next to the Volkswagen.
10: We will talk about... What do we have to talk about? We'll talk about the teleporting FEMA...
9: I want to hear about that.
10: ...leader. We'll talk about that in a few moments. We'll also get you an update on AlgaeGate. That'll probably happen next hour. And we'll talk about the new Norwegian craze of rowing.
9: Yes.
10: We've seen it everywhere. It's more annoying than the Vuvuzela, I think.
9: I don't think it's annoying. I think it's really awesome. I love it.
10: All right. Forecast for today. We do see some beautiful, nice little rays of sunshine coming over into the WSJM Enchanted Forest.
9: Yeah, from the towers of WSJM. Yes, we see them.
10: Yeah. And so
9: as we look down upon our broadcasting
10: empire.
9: Yes.
10: Yes, our empire. It's
9: and our Volkswagens.
10: The forecast for today. It does call for mostly cloudy skies, but 50% chance of rain showers, spitting type of rain moving in later today. High around 74 degrees in the warmest parts of southwest Michigan here locally, probably up to 71 degrees. It's currently 59 in Benton Harbor, 59 in St. Joseph, and 55 degrees out in Dowagiac.
21: ABC News, I'm Sherry Preston. U.S. teams are headed to Venezuela to help with a search for more survivors in buildings that collapsed during this week's twin earthquakes. Here's ABC's Victor Oquendo.
22: First, a 7.2 magnitude, followed just 39 seconds later by an even stronger 7.5. Seismologists call these back-to-back earthquakes doublets. In this case, they were utterly devastating. The worst to hit Venezuela in a century.
21: More than 250 people were killed, 4,000 injured, but those numbers are expected to go up. Immigrant right groups are warning of hundreds of thousands of deportations following a Supreme Court decision ending temporary protected status for those fleeing natural disasters or wars in Syria and Haiti. The European heat wave drags on, another record high in Britain on Thursday. Accused CEO killer Luigi Mangione back in a New York courtroom soon as ABC News learns his lawyers are looking for a plea deal. This is ABC News.
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10: 6:40, 20 minutes away from 7 o'clock. At 7 o'clock, we'll have the latest world and national news. Some of the local news we're covering. The law firm handling a class action lawsuit against the hyperscale data center in Dowagiac preparing to hold a public meeting next week to update residents on that case. If you've not been following this, there are a couple of homeowners in that area of the data center around the Dowagiac. They say that they can hear the noise and it's devalued their property. And they say it affects about 1,300 properties within a mile of the facility. They
9: like,
10: say
9: what
10: 13,
9: kind of noise, like fan running noises or what?
10: Okay. That kind of noise. So anyway, they do AI computing, Bitcoin mining, hosting services there. They do and they just filed plans for a to double their size.
9: Ouch.
10: Yeah. So we'll talk a little bit about what that meeting's all about.
9: So let me make that ringing sound like in stereo.
10: Yeah. Exactly. Yeah. State Representative Joey Andrews has announced a package of legislation intended to protect workers, the environment, and communities from the effects of large data centers. So we'll talk about that. It includes, by the way, that package of legislation includes addressing the sound issue. So we'll talk about those two different stories. And also in the news coming up, 67th annual South Haven Art Fair is coming up. Not this weekend, next weekend.
9: Next weekend.
10: So if you're looking for a way to, cool off during the heat of the July 4 holiday, South Haven might be your solution.
9: Oh, so it's July 4th weekend.
10: Yeah.
9: Oh,
10: yeah. Yeah, next weekend is July 4 weekend.
9: Yes,
10: keep up. It's 6:42. It's the WSJM Morning Show. Sports coming up in a minute.
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2: I'm Beth Fisher. A man is dead after he was shot by Detroit police after allegedly opening fire on officers serving a search warrant at his home last night. Detroit Police Deputy Chief Arnold Williams says police were searching the home in connection to an assault earlier this month. The man died at the scene. No officers were hurt. The Attorney General released a report into the alleged clergy abuses within the Saginaw Diocese. After years of investigations, Dana Nessel found 7 priests and 1 deacon that had credible accusations of sexual abuse of a minor. For the 37 priests and 1 deacon who were investigated, 30 are known or presumed to be dead. The report notes that accusations happened before 2002, and there's no indication that the diocese violated any reporting obligations. Tonight's Mega Millions, $489 million. Saturday's Powerball jackpot is $348 million. I'm Beth Fisher for the Michigan News Network.
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3: The Tigers lost their series opener to the Houston Astros last night by a final score of 2-1. Houston scored 1 run on Tiger starter Troy Melton thanks to a 6th-inning solo home run from Taylor Trammell. Former Tiger Isak Paredes then added another run in the 8th inning on a sack fly to make it 2-0. Dylan Dingler hit his 19th homer of the year to straightaway center field to keep the Tigers in the game in the 9th. Riley Green became the tying runner in the next at-bat with a single, but Colt Keith grounded into a game-ending double play. The Tigers are now 34-47 this year. Game 2 against Houston is tonight at 6:40. The NHL draft starts tonight, and the Red Wings made a trade for a pick last night. They sent 2022 fourth-round pick Amadeus Lombardi to New Jersey in exchange for their fourth-round pick this year at 108 overall. And Team USA lost to Turkey last night 3-2 after conceding the winning goal in the 98th minute. They will now play Bosnia and Herzegovina in the first game of the knockout stage next Wednesday. I'm Brendan Shabath for the Michigan News Network.
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7: Mostly cloudy today, 50% chance of showers, highs in the mid-70s, winds at 5 to 10 miles per hour. Overnight, mostly cloudy, 40% chance of showers, lows of around 60, winds at 5 miles per hour. On Saturday, partly sunny, highs of around 80, winds at 5 to 10 miles per hour. Warming up on Sunday, highs in the mid-80s. I'm WSBT 22's meteorologist Aaron May.
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10: 59 degrees as we start our Friday morning. 59 in Benton Harbor, 59 in St. Joe, 58 in South Haven, New Buffalo, 59 degrees, 56 degrees in Buchanan right now.
9: The majority says 59.
10: Yeah, exactly. It's the WSJM Morning Show. I'm Ken Lundberg. Mike Weibel is here. Happy Friday.
9: Happy Friday to you.
10: Supreme Court issuing rulings, getting ready to go on their summer recess. Supreme Court yesterday saying that the Trump administration can cancel the temporary protected status, TPS, for thousands of Haitians and Syrians, concluding that the Department of Homeland Security has broad discretion with little to no judicial oversight to decide when they must return home. Yeah, the ruling is likely to have a big impact on the approximately 1.3 million people who rely on the temporary protected status to live in the United States legally. Advocates say they fear it will have a devastating and possibly deadly long-term cost for those refugees. It was a 6-3 majority. Justice Samuel Alito said the courts cannot override the federal government's determination about TPS status in most cases. Now, TPS status, established by the Immigration and Nationality Act, provides work authorization and protection from deportation as long as the Homeland Security Secretary certifies that a foreign country is unsafe because of armed conflict, natural disaster, or extraordinary and temporary conditions. Alito concluded that the law establishing the TPS did not give courts the authority to override DHS on this. TPS, temporary protected status, it's been a thing for, as we know, quite a while. Cuba has received a form of TPS for a long time.
9: Right.
10: And
9: right.
10: Haiti, because of the way their government has never functioned.
9: Right.
10: It's well, has had some temporary protected status. But in the federal government, I mean, it's just been an ongoing debate. So eventually, as you would expect, it wound up in the courts and the Supreme Court finally deciding. James Percival is the Department of Homeland Security's general counsel and praised the ruling, saying the T in temporary protective status stands for temporary. T stands for temporary, he said. Yet many of these designations have become de facto amnesty, and this is a win for the rule of law and common sense. Congress can go and try to change it again. Not clear whether they will.
9: So here's my thing.
10: Yes.
9: You can be deported if you're here for a misdemeanor.
10: Yes.
9: So these people that come under temporary status, if they are law-abiding guests in our country, I would see where you could be like, you know, but when you have people that are committing fraud and other things, why are we arguing on whether it should be here or not? To me, the law already states they should be deported.
10: Yeah.
9: You're here as a guest.
10: Yeah.
9: You're not a citizen. And so if you have committed, you've broken the laws of the country, which wasn't like you stubbed your toe and said a bad word, you committed a crime, you know what? You're going back to Haiti. You're going back to Somalia. You're going back to wherever, because if you don't want to go back there, then you better play nice. Right?
10: Always play nice.
9: Right.
10: Always play nice. Supreme Court, you want to hear about another ruling that they issued?
9: Yeah, let's do it.
10: Supreme Court yesterday striking down a law from Hawaii that prohibits the carrying of a firearm onto private property that is open to the public unless the property owner gives express consent. So Hawaii said, if a property owner gives you express consent to carry, then you can. But if they don't, then you can't. But the Supreme Court said in a 6-3 decision, again, written by Justice Samuel Alito, the court's conservative majority said the law imposed severe restrictions on the daily activities of lawful gun owners in violation of the Second Amendment. Alito wrote, rather than allowing all to enter private property open to the public unless specifically prohibited, these new laws provided that no one carrying a firearm may enter without express authorization. He said the Hawaii law at issue here violates the constitutional right to keep and bear arms. The ruling also likely invalidates similar laws in California, Maryland, New York, and New Jersey. Hawaii had argued that there's no such thing as a right to armed entry onto private property without consent. And they pointed to a handful of historical examples, but the United States Supreme Court overruling, saying those analogies were outlier to legal rules adopted in a few localities. So there you go.
9: So the implication of that is if private property, meaning if I own a business,
10: right,
9: have a restaurant, hotel, whatever,
10: yep,
9: and all of a sudden I decide you can't carry a firearm that you are have a right to carry, concealed weapons permit or whatever, I can tell you whether you can and you can, and they're saying that's unconstitutional.
10: Well, here's how the National Rifle Association, the NRA, put it. Law-abiding gun owners will no longer be forced to beg for special permission simply to exercise their constitutional right to bear arms in public places. So
9: there you go.
10: Yeah, there you go. All right, back with more. It's the WSJM Morning Show, 652.
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10: Hey, it's Ken Lundberg with the WSJM Morning Show, taking just a moment to talk to you about your hair. Yeah.
9: Oh.
10: Yeah. If you're looking for a new do, if you want to clean up for the weekend, maybe you've got a wedding to go to or a party or something along this.
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10: Just look good for the 4th of July. 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
10: 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Owner Renee Bora, she's fabulous. 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They moved into their current location right there on Main Street, right next to Dad's Market.
9: Yeah.
10: You know where it is.
9: Yeah.
10: And they've expanded their services. 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They've got the cool new music going on. It's good stuff.
9: Oh, cool new music.
10: And whether you know, Taylor Swift and the, you know.
9: Oh, that pop kind of stuff. Poppy music.
10: Yeah. Modern. Feel good.
9: Okay.
10: Nice stuff. 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
9: Yeah.
10: 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It's like, do it like
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12: 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Mother Nature tossed a wave of ice pellets that tapped across the many vehicles showcased on Siemens lot. 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
10: You took your talkie pills today.
9: Yeah.
10: Wait for the video live stream because Mike is going to be on fire and fuego.
9: Well, there's many times that you're like, hello, hello, hello, do you have anything?
10: I never do that.
9: You always do that.
10: Hello?
9: Yeah.
10: Hello? No, anyway, good morning and welcome again to the WSJM Morning Show. I'm Ken Lundberg. Mike Weibel is here. It's Friday. Yeah, it feels good.
9: Although today you wouldn't say hello because you drove the Volkswagen. You'd be like, where are you? Hello, where are you?
10: What's hello in German?
9: I don't know.
10: Oh, all right.
9: Sorry.
10: I think it's hello. Anyway.
9: probably not.
10: We've got news from ABC coming up here in just a moment. News from our friends at WSJM Newsroom. Andrew Green has written us some stuff. Andrew Green, later on this morning, will have the flick pick. We'll talk about that. It's 7 o'clock.
15: From ABC News. I'm Sherry Preston. The number of people killed in the Venezuela earthquakes now stands at 265. However, many more still believe trapped in the rubble. U.S. rescue teams on the way to help search for survivors, says ABC's Victor Oquendo.
16: Earthquake experts warn the death toll could top 10,000. As families frantically search by flashlight for their loved ones. At least 25,000 are still unaccounted for. American tourist Jason Wang made it out alive. He was about to get into a cable car when the quake struck.
17: It started to shake, and then I felt the ground shaking a little bit, and then just mass panic. Like everyone was just bolting the door.
16: So many in need. Patients evacuated from a damaged hospital lined up on the street.
15: A Supreme Court decision that could have dire consequences for tens of thousands of refugees from Haiti and Syria. Here's ABC's Karen Waugh.
18: The 6-3 ruling ends what's called temporary protected status, or TPS, for roughly 350,000 Haitians, many of whom have lived and worked here legally for years after fleeing violence in Haiti or natural disasters like the 2010 Haiti earthquake. Most will now have to leave the U.S. or face deportation.
15: This is White House Deputy Chief of Staff Stephen Miller.
19: On humanitarian issues, the most humanitarian thing that we can do is, which is what we are doing and have done, is to end illegal immigration. That is the most humanitarian thing.
15: Industry groups warn the decision could have serious consequences on the nation's elder care workforce, which employs tens of thousands of Haitians. Russian air defenses intercepted 660 Ukrainian drones in a major nighttime attack on 12 Russian regions. President Trump insists Iran is begging for a peace deal.
0: They want to make a deal with us very badly, and we probably will. I think we will, but the strait is open.
15: But last night, an Iranian drone hit a ship crossing through the strait. You're listening to ABC News.
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2: The Red Lobster Endless Summer Shrimp promotion helped break the company, and now some who are owed money from it are suing. Here's ABC's Jim Ryan.
3: Customers loved it, but $20 Ultimate Endless Shrimp helped to drive Red Lobster into bankruptcy. Now some creditors are suing the former controlling shareholder, Thai Union, saying that seafood producer demanded the promotion remain in place because it benefited from it. In its filing, the creditors called the Endless Shrimp deal a car crash.
2: The race to build AI data centers will cost all of us a lot more money. The memory used in those facilities is the same used by all sorts of devices. And now those who manufacture those devices are forcing us to pay more if we want new ones.
4: Two tech giants are raising prices by hundreds of dollars on their most popular products, blaming the booming demand for memory chips, calling it chipflation. Apple says it's increasing the MacBook Pro by $300 to nearly $2,000. And the iPad Air is up $150, now selling for $749. Microsoft joining suit, saying by August, some Xbox consoles will increase by $150.
2: ABC's Andrea Fujii. Celebrations on the Ivory Coast. As the national team advances out of the FIFA World Cup group stage for the first time ever, they'll face either France or Norway. The U.S. men's team headed for the knockout phase, even though they were beaten by Turkey last night. Sherry Preston, ABC News.
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7: Hello? Hello? Is this thing on? Hello? Good morning and welcome to the WSJM Morning Show.
8: Good morning.
7: It's 7:05. You got to speak into the microphone.
8: I am speaking into the microphone.
7: 7:05, Friday, June 26th. It's the 26th day of the 6th month of 2026.
8: Which means rise and shine. It's time to get up.
7: Mike Weibel is here. I'm Ken Lundberg. We've got news coming up in just a moment. First off, taking a look outside, we've got weather. Let's see, 59 degrees in Benton Harbor, St. Joseph, and 58 in South Haven. We've got 55 degrees currently in Dowagiac. Niles and Buchanan reporting 56 degrees. They say clouds, mostly cloudy skies, are expected today, along with a 50% chance of rain showers.
8: Yeah. Or a 50% chance of no rain showers.
7: Well, exactly. The rain, if we get it, when we get it.
8: Meteorologists are just very negative people.
7: The rain, if we get it, is going to be like that spitting rain. That's what they're saying.
8: Right.
7: Not like the pouring rain.
8: Right.
7: That kind of thing. High today around 71 degrees here locally. In the warmer spots, inland, probably around 74. Tonight's forecast, mostly cloudy, a 40% chance of showers. Low of around 60 overnight.
8: Ooh,
7: Saturday's high. We're getting the warnings now. Air conditioners, make sure. What? What are you laughing at?
8: I'm just laughing at the fact that all of the people
7: that
8: I've had to listen to for the past 2 weeks complaining about
7: how cold
8: so
7: it
8: cold.
7: Is.
8: Yeah. It's Michigan. It should be. And I was like, you know what? It's going to come.
7: It's going to get warm.
8: Here it is.
7: Yeah. So
8: paying the piper.
7: Enjoy it while you can. It's going to be partly sunny and a high of 80 tomorrow, Saturday. Partly sunny and a high of 85 on Sunday. And then protect your tootsies because Monday, Tuesday, Wednesday, Thursday, going to be pretty darn warm.
8: Yeah.
7: 90 degrees for a high on Monday, 93 on Tuesday, Wednesday, and 95 for the projected high on Thursday.
8: So here's a little slight PSA to tag onto that.
7: Okay, public service announcement from Mike Weibel.
8: Right. So there's a lot, I've noticed a lot of fresh asphalt being laid down.
7: I wonder where you're going with that.
8: Right, which is great.
7: Yeah.
8: But when it gets hot like that, that asphalt gets extra hot.
7: That's true.
8: And when you're walking your dog, you don't think about it, those little pads get on that hot asphalt.
7: Yeah.
8: And you can actually burn the pad right off the dog's.
7: I know. Yeah. I know. That's tragic.
8: So
7: does that happen to cats too?
8: I think it does, but I think the cats jump and run out of the way before they have a chance to.
7: Because I've got somebody in the neighborhood. We have somebody in the neighborhood who walks their cat on a leash.
8: Really?
7: I kid you not.
8: That's really
7: on a daily unusual. Basis. Yeah, it is very unusual. Anyway.
8: And as I was coming into the studios this morning, when I got
7: you
8: my
7: saw a cat on a leash?
8: No, I saw a fox.
7: On a leash?
8: Well, no, he wasn't. Oh. He had a cat on a leash.
7: Oh, he had a cat.
8: Right. No.
7: That's called an hors d'oeuvre. Sorry.
8: He was cultivating. So, but right there by Lico, right across the road, I was like, oh, what is that? And it was too big to be a raccoon. It was a fox.
7: Oh, very nice. Speaking of, can I give my own PSA?
8: Please.
7: We were walking in the middle of the day the other day after I get off work here, go home, and if we have an opportunity, go take a walk.
8: Right.
7: In one of the parks, I think it was Morton Park, we saw a raccoon. A raccoon in the middle of the day. And it looked like it was loping around, but then he got normal. But then he got normal.
8: Okay.
7: But if you do see animals acting a little bit funny, it could be the heat. It could be something else. Don't get near them. Stay far away. Keep a clear distance because they might have, you know what?
8: Cocoa for Cocoa Puffs.
7: Exactly. They might try to bite you. All right. So
8: bite you.
7: Public safety announcements brought to you by our minds.
8: From the towers of WSJM Radio.
7: 709, let's get some news WSJM Newsroom. The law firm that's handling that class action lawsuit against the hyperscale data center in Dowagiac, they have now scheduled a public meeting for early next week to update residents on that case. It's Detroit-based law firm Little Sheets. That's the name of the law firm, L-I-D-D-L-E.
8: Little Sheets.
7: S-H-E-E-T-S, Little Sheets. Yeah. Says the open house meeting will be held Tuesday at the Dowagiac Public Library starting at 4 p.m. Attorneys plan to answer questions and provide an update on that lawsuit. It was filed in federal court in May by two Dowagiac residents, and it alleges excessive noise from the data center has affected about 1,300 properties that are within a mile of that facility. The suit claims the noise has interfered with their use and enjoyment of their property and has hurt their property values. Now, the hyperscale facility is owned by Alliance Cloud Services. It does operate 24 hours a day. It provides artificial intelligence computing, Bitcoin mining, and hosting services. We've seen a video posted on social media from none other than State Representative Brad Paquette.
8: Right.
7: Who's right next to the data center, and he's holding up a recorder, and you can hear the constant whir of the computer devices and the cooling things happening. And so apparently the homeowners in that area, they say you can hear it from a mile around, and it's hurting us. It's hurting our enjoyment of our property. The company announced in March that it had acquired nearly 49 additional acres to expand its Dowagiac campus. Just doing the numbers there, they basically will, if that plan goes forward, they'll double their size.
8: Wow.
7: Yeah. So you think about the effect of now go from there. In related news, State Representative Joey Andrews has announced a package of legislation intended to protect workers, protect the environment, and protect communities from effects of large data centers. He was joined by several colleagues yesterday to discuss a slate of bills addressing concerns raised by Michigan residents as more data centers are still being proposed.
9: What those conversations over the last several months have amounted to is what we believe is one of the strongest proposals for guardrails on data centers anywhere in the nation right now.
7: Andrew said the package includes bills requiring closed loop water systems for data centers, engineering and sound studies as part of the approval process for any data center, and community benefits packages for larger developments. His bill, he says, focuses specifically on energy use.
9: Our bill ensures that no costs from any data center, not just the hyperscale ones, but any data center can be passed on to residents, that they're responsible for their infrastructure and all the costs associated with their build out, and that they have to maintain a minimum threshold that they're paying towards their estimated electric use.
7: I mean, we know the rise of AI has only just begun.
8: Right.
7: right? And the data
8: centers.
7: And the data centers, I mean, they continue to look for property where they can build them, where they can locate them, and more communities
8: right.
7: are getting ticked off and trying to say no. So it makes sense that you would have these legislative implementations of the closed loop water so you don't lose your water going in. What?
8: I got it.
7: Okay.
8: Underground.
7: Well, we talked about
8: data centers underground. You wouldn't hear the hum. It's geothermal. It would cool.
7: You're taking my idea.
8: Well, I didn't say it wasn't worthy. I just said that would solve it.
7: It would. You would think.
8: Right.
7: It would. And, of course, it's going to cost a little bit more.
8: Sure.
7: Just like when the electric companies say we don't bury all the power lines because it costs more to bury the power lines.
8: Right.

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1: What's already required for power plants, that way money would be available to remediate a site if a data center becomes obsolete or falls into disuse. That's the big fear.
2: Right.
1: Right? Is you're building all these mega data centers to handle today's demand and the current need, maybe you're projecting a little bit further out, but you're not really taking into full consideration the technology changes that are going to happen.
2: Right.
1: Right? We think about quantum computing. You think about light sources. I mean, I still remember riding my bike to go get a floppy drive
2: because
1: my computer didn't come with one. All I had was the RAM on board.
2: Yeah.
1: Anyway, what?
2: No, it's the same thing with solar farms. You know, you have all these companies come in and lease these properties for solar farms.
1: Yeah.
2: What happens when they decide, we don't want to repair
1: anymore? Yeah, not so much.
2: Walk away.
1: Yeah.
2: They get a farmer that's got these panels laying around.
1: Well, then you have to dust them.
2: Right.
1: Because they collect dust. Yeah. Anyway, all right.
2: Ma and Pa kettle out there with a duster.
1: Feather duster. Right. Andrew says concerns about data centers have grown since the state approved tax incentives for that project, for those kinds of projects. He was a proponent of some of those, by the way.
2: Yeah.
1: And then it kind of went away.
2: Yeah. Well, it's not popular right now.
1: For the projects and lawmakers, he said lawmakers need to respond to the current concerns. All right, last story, and then we'll move on. The 67th annual South Haven Art Fair is coming up. They're gearing up for next weekend, the July 4 weekend.
2: Okay.
1: They're going to be at Stanley Johnston Park. South Haven Center for the Arts director Kerry Hagee says the juried event attracts around 6,000 people each year and has grown from its beginnings as a simple clothesline show.
3: And then over time, it became a juried art fair with booths rather than everybody hanging up their art on clotheslines. But when you look at the old photos, it's really a pretty cool thing.
1: Does Nick put his paintings on a clothesline?
2: No.
1: You should. Put a clothesline in your front yard.
2: Right.
1: Start displaying his paintings there. It can be his own art show. Maybe in 40 years, he'll have his own art fair.
2: He'd have more than that because he'd be 141 years old.
1: 146.
2: Oh, okay.
1: No, 140.
2: He's
1: 142.
2: 40 years.
1: Yeah, 142.
2: 141 and a half.
1: All right. This year's event will feature the work of artists. Look at us trying to do math. Let me get my crayon. Put my crayon down.
2: Right.
1: Okay. This year's event will feature the work of 100 artists from around the country, along with family art, tents, food, nonprofit displays. Hagee says the fair has always been held during the first weekend of July. This is the first time she's going to see it over the July 4 weekend. So she's thinking July 4, South Haven, totally busy. She says it's probably going to be one of the biggest fairs they've had.
2: Ever.
1: The artwork that's on display there will be judged by professional artists with $1,500 in awards to be presented.
2: Wow.
1: So again, we're talking about
2: exactly live on that. But
1: Saturday, July 4th, 10 to...
2: That's the meeting of starving artists.
1: If you've got family coming over for the July 4 holiday and you're looking to get them out of the house, the fair runs 10 to 5 on Saturday and 10 to 4 on Sunday.
2: But you know what's going to be a problem?
1: What's that?
2: It's going to be so hot.
1: 716 WSJM Morning Show. We've got more coming up on the video live stream right now here on the Radio Sports.
4: The Tigers fell to the Yankees 4-2 Wednesday in the finale of that 3-game series.
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11: I'm Beth Fisher. One man is dead after a shootout with Detroit police on the city's northwest side yesterday. DPD Deputy Chief Arnold Williams says no officers were hurt. Police say the man died at the scene. It happened at the suspect's home as police were serving a search warrant. A pair of universities will be implementing a tuition rate hike. The University of

0: Michigan Board of Regents approved a $3.1 billion budget yesterday that increases tuition for students in the fall by 3%, has cost containment measures for university departments, and boosts financial aid. Meanwhile, the Wayne State University Board of Governors approved a 4% increase for tuition and fees for the upcoming school year as part of the school's $1.1 billion budget. It's officially summer, and we're looking up all kinds of things on Google, especially soccer, clothing like capri pants, jorts, baby doll dresses, and wedge sandals. I'm Beth Fisher for the Michigan News Network.
1: Send someone now. He's going to break the glass. My car won't start.
2: Kill switch activated.
3: Calm down. It's just the kill switch. The AI program needs to know you're safe to drive.
1: Calm down?
4: Two-time liberal loser John James was the only Michigan Republican to support the dangerous kill switch mandate, which, starting next year, allows the government and AI to determine when we can drive our own cars. What next, John? Kill switches are something they'd mandate in China. Perry Johnson is Michigan's conservative voice for freedom from dangerous liberal mandates and painful taxes. 4747. President Trump wrote, Perry Johnson is a brilliant businessman who has enjoyed great success. Above all, he loves our country. Vote Perry Johnson for governor.
5: I'm Perry Johnson, and I approve this message. Paid for by Perry Johnson for governor.
6: Big insurance, big pharma, big utilities. As Attorney General, Mike Cox beat them all, saving Michigan seniors and taxpayers billions. As governor, Mike Cox will take the fight to radical big government liberals by eliminating the income tax, dozing state government, rooting out waste, fraud, and abuse, and getting prices down. 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Marine, homicide prosecutor, Attorney General, Mike Cox for governor. 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

0: Mostly cloudy today, 50% chance of showers, highs in the mid-70s, winds at 5 to 10 miles per hour. Overnight, mostly cloudy, 40% chance of showers, lows of around 60, winds at 5 miles per hour. On Saturday, partly sunny, highs of around 80, winds at 5 to 10 miles per hour. Warming up on Sunday, highs in the mid-80s. I'm WSBT 22's meteorologist Aaron May.
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2: Here's the problem I have with the Viking Row.
3: Well, let me just say one thing. I think it's so great that they allow Junior Achievement to participate.
2: Hey, you be nice. Here's the problem I have. Good morning. I'm Ken Lundberg. Mike Weibel is over there making wisecracks.
3: Which is so unusual.
2: It's the WSJM Morning Show. No, we were talking on the video live stream. You are enamored with the Norwegians.
3: I am. I've got nonstop videos all over.
2: Yeah. So as we've seen everywhere.
3: I can see they annoy you.
2: Well, here, I figured out why they annoy me. Because what they're doing, there's a group of Norwegian soccer fans. Mm-hmm. They are wearing their Viking helmets. They're sitting in clusters because they're afraid to be by themselves. I don't know. Anywhere you can see them, whether they're on escalators, in the stands, on the street, they do the whole rowing thing, the rock back and forth, and they row an imaginary Viking boat.
3: Right.
2: Country pride. I appreciate that.
3: Yeah.
2: I appreciate that. Here's why it annoys me.
3: Okay.
2: Because we in the United States, specifically in the Kingdom in Seattle, we invented the crowd think, the wave. Remember the wave?
3: Yeah, I do.
2: We invented that. That's us.
3: Right.
2: We, you know, you stand up, you throw your arms up, you throw your arms down, you sit down. That's the wave.
3: Right.
2: And you do it around the circumference of a stadium, sporting stadium.
3: Right.
2: They're just doing the same thing, except they're reaching forward. It's not unique. It's not novel.
3: It is unique and it is novel.
2: Fine.
3: Because they're very own. You don't see the whole stadium doing it, just the Norwegians.
2: The World Cup fun. I guess I'm going to change my opinion. I do believe it's better than the Vuvuzela.
3: Yes.
2: I think it was the Brazilians who brought that to the last World Cup hoo-ha.
3: Right.
2: The Vuvuzela, which is just this annoying noise that continues at a frequency that can annoy and drive you crazy.
3: Amongst all the videos that are out there on soccer, I guess there's one out there that it's a college game.
2: Yeah.
3: And they had not, this team had not scored in 9 games.
2: Okay.
3: So college students being college students got a bunch of arrows. They made a bunch of big arrows. And there's probably like 50 students.
2: That sounds dangerous.
3: And they're running behind, pointing to the goal. So as the ball's moving around.
2: Yeah, they're pointing.
3: They're all running. Okay. Well, everybody's holding the thing and pointing to the goal. And then the ball shifts. They all run over here and point to the goal.
2: It's
3: trying
2: over
3: to help
2: here.
3: Them. Yes. Yeah. Gotta love college students.
2: All right. We started talking about this on the video live stream. We didn't get very far for obvious reasons. The Vuvuzela of physical activity, the Viking row taking over. But anyway, but there's been a top official within the Trump administration who has been thrown out because apparently he's claimed to have teleported to a Waffle House.
3: Of all places.
2: Of all places. So a top FEMA, Federal Emergency Management Agency official who has drawn scrutiny for past bizarre remarks, including claiming that he teleported to a Waffle House, has been pushed out of that agency.
3: You know, that's one of those things that it's just good to keep to yourself.
2: Greg Phillips was appointed to lead FEMA's Office of Response and Recovery. That's a pretty important role.
3: Right.
2: He was appointed last December. But apparently he's made a whole series of outlandish, what some people would call outlandish comments. I don't want to offend anyone who believes they've been teleported to a Waffle House.
3: No, you don't want to do that. But let's be serious, right?
2: But CNN had an interview with this gentleman and previously reported multiple incidents where Phillips described being physically teleported to different places, including one time he said he was suddenly found himself at a Waffle House roughly 50 miles from where he had been just moments earlier. Just moments earlier.
3: But it sounds like a lawsuit waiting to happen.
2: He
3: for wrongful termination.
2: He later defended those.
3: Don't you think?
2: No, it does not.
3: Why?
2: He later defended those remarks publicly, saying they reflected genuine spiritual experiences, and he cited biblical examples of supernatural transportation. Writing in one of his comments, responding, "Haters gonna hate." Haters gonna hate. President Donald Trump later telling CNN when asked about Phillips' claims, they did. President said they sound a little strange, and that he would look into the matter. President Trump saying, "I know nothing about teleporting or him, but I'm going to find out right now."
3: So we're in an age in our culture where you could arguably supposedly should support people who identify of whatever want to identify.
2: Here we go.
3: Right?
2: Here we go.
3: So if somebody identifies and says, I am something different,
2: we have
3: to respect that.
2: I hear the train going off the rails.
3: Yeah. But if somebody says they were teleported, which I admit sounds pretty nutty, but still, now we're going to terminate him where we'll support somebody else who is having some type of an identity crisis.
2: I have nothing to say about that. Let's go on.
3: It just seems to be, in an HR world, it seems to be like,
2: But is it an HR world anymore?
3: Well.
2: There you go. Mm-hmm. All right. Let's go on with the news. We'll talk more about this if you want on the video live stream.
3: Oh, you're not a video live stream? Oh,
2: President.
3: Okay, sorry.
2: President Donald Trump, his former national security advisor, John Bolton, who they kind of had a fallout with each other.
3: Yeah.
2: John Bolton expected to appear in federal court in Maryland today to plead guilty to mishandling classified information. John Bolton expected to plead guilty to one count of illegal retention of sensitive documents. Bolton has also agreed to pay a fine.
3: Uh-huh.
2: Get this. The fine for illegally handling sensitive documents, $2.25 million. Who has that kind of change laying around? I guess the former security advisor.
3: Right. I think he wrote a book, so he's probably got...
2: I mean, just because you write a book doesn't mean you're all of a sudden a millionaire. The count he's pleading guilty to involves keeping classified national security information in diaries. Bolton is expected to maintain that he did not take documents, didn't take anything with classification markings out of government offices. Although, I mean, you see it in the Bond movies.
3: Right.
2: You see it in government as well. It says you can look at it in this room, but you can't take notes, you can't take photos, you can't take a copy, nothing.
3: Right.
2: Apparently he wrote about them in his diaries, and that was the mishandling of sensitive information. Makes sense.
3: Right.
2: However, we've also seen former presidents and current presidents also rung up on similar charges, but nowhere near a $2.25 million fine
3: and didn't have
2: to plead guilty. Anyway, the guilty plea would make Bolton thus far the only successfully prosecuted case in this recent spate of accusations of mishandling of classified information.
3: Mm.
2: There you go. Let's see. Let's do one more.
3: I just feel like there's more important things to do.
2: More important than how we handle our national security secrets?
3: No, but I mean, I think we obviously we need to. There are things.
2: Loose lips sink ships.
3: That's
2: Mr.
3: true.
2: Mr. Weibel.
3: Yes, but I just wonder whether this does seem like we are I don't know,
2: focused on the wrong goal.
3: Yeah, putting paintball at somebody who made us mad versus just being like, okay, that was stupid, or you shouldn't have done that, but. You know what? We've got some pretty big fish to fry, so...
2: There's also the let's make an example of somebody.
3: Right. Let's give you a memorandum of understanding that you're not going to do that anymore.
2: Yeah.
3: Boom.
2: Yeah, because, I mean, for Bolton, it may have been for very good intention, only private, maybe his book later, he wanted to use some of this stuff.
3: Sure. Or maybe he was like, well, all these other people are doing it.
2: Well,
3: and
2: a lot of those other people, they get rung up on charges. The lower level, like contractors and such for the CIA and such, they get rung up and they face potential.
3: Prison time.
2: Yeah. Well, significant prison time, potential charges of treason.
3: Right.
2: So, which carries a death penalty.
3: Oh, yes,
2: yeah,
3: yes.
2: I can. Let's do one more story, and then we'll have to break for a couple of important messages and then our Bloomberg Financial. COVID, you're going to like this one. A study looking at the effectiveness of the COVID-19 vaccine published this week after it was blocked from being included in a weekly report from the federal government. The study, which was conducted by researchers at the CDC and researchers in California, Colorado, Georgia, Indiana, Maryland, Minnesota, New York, Oregon, Texas, and Utah, looked at the effectiveness of the 2025-26 vaccine, COVID-19 vaccine, among adults aged 18 and older who did not have weakened immune systems during the fall and winter of 2025. The study estimated the updated vaccines lowered the risk of COVID-19 hospitalizations by 55% and COVID-19 related emergency department or urgent care visits by 50% compared with those not receiving the shot. The authors noted the study did not account for whether people had a previous infection of COVID or earlier vaccines, so the results may show the added protection on top of any immunity people already have. Now, the findings were in line with what past studies have shown, but the head scratcher is why the CDC would block the study. That's according to Dr. Peter Hotez, a professor and dean of the National School of Tropical Medicine at Baylor. He said, if anything, what they should be doing to encourage people to get vaccinated is put all the information out there, show the effectiveness, let people make their own decision rather than try to obscure the results or block it. And he says that the blocking of that information goes against public health.
3: Yeah.
2: I thought that was interesting.
3: So don't you think part of the problem with all of that is the wordsmithing of the word vaccine?
2: Tell me more.
3: Well, so you're supposed to get your COVID vaccine.
2: Right.
3: Well, you get...
2: Oh, vaccine, meaning this is going to stop you from getting it.
3: Correct.
2: Yeah.
3: So like smallpox, get smallpox, mumps.
2: You want to call it an inoculation?
3: Yeah, or just a shot.
2: Okay.
3: Because, this is a vaccine, you need to have it. And first they said, well, if you're not going to get it, you're going to cause other people to die.
2: Yeah.
3: Well, now it's like, well, you got the shot and there's a 50% chance that you didn't go to the hospital. But it's certainly not a vaccine. I mean, if they said, here, you need a smallpox vaccine, 50% chance you're not going to get smallpox. People would be like, well, that's not very good.
2: Yeah. Or let's put it in, take it out of health care altogether. Let's say it's a mortgage for your home. There's a 50% chance your mortgage rate's going to go up. You're going to go, wait a second.
3: Yeah. Exactly.
2: I wanted the fixed rate.
3: Right.
2: All right.
3: Right. Yeah. So that word vaccine, I think, was a poor choice.
2: A misnomer.
3: In public health.
2: Okay. All right.
3: Marketing.
2: Your opinion is registered. 7:34. 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We'll be back with more in a moment.
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2: Hey, it's Ken Lundberg with the WSJM Morning Show, reminding you about the new episode posted this week of Core Conversations from Corewell Health of Southwest Michigan. In this week's episode, Natalie Baggio sits down with Dr. Max Schaefer to talk about substance use treatment and the lives being changed right here in Southwest Michigan. Dr. Schaefer explains why addiction should be treated like any other chronic medical condition and how the Substance Use Treatment and Education Clinic has already helped hundreds of patients since opening. 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
11: This is a Bloomberg Money Minute. SoftBank stock fell on concerns that OpenAI may hold off on an IPO until next year, which would delay returns for its Japanese backer. Overall, SoftBank stock fell the most since August of 2024. The company's investment in the ChatGPT maker is slated to stand at roughly $65 billion by October. With artificial intelligence booming, the world's leading memory chip makers are reportedly set to unveil a huge AI spending push. South Korean media reports say that Samsung and SK Hynix are gearing up to announce hundreds of billions of dollars worth of new investments on Monday. Microsoft is carrying out big price increases on the Xbox for the third time in just over a year. Starting on August 1st, the game and console will cost $100 more for models with 512 gigabytes of storage and $150 more for the 1 terabyte versions. A component shortage crisis has driven up the cost of most consumer tech products. Dan Schwartzman, Bloomberg Radio.
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2: You know, you keep hearing these reports about the impact AI is going to have.
3: Yeah.
2: I mean, and don't get me wrong. I use artificial intelligence tools every day. Love them.
3: Right.
2: Love them. In fact, there was a recent medical issue with a member of my family, and I took the summary that you get on my chart and took the summary of the doctor's thing. It was, you know, TLDR, too long, didn't read.
3: Right.
2: I took the whole thing. I pasted it into AI.
3: Right.
2: Anonymized it, of course. And I said, hey, give me a summary of this and give me some things I should be thinking about. And it gave me such a good readout. It's fantastic. I mean, it's amazing. It really it takes what's a foreign language to me, right, doctor speak, and makes it understandable.
3: Yeah, when my wife was in the ER last year, several times, one of the times they came back, you get tests.
2: Yeah.
3: You can find out the results on my chart before they come tell you.
2: Yeah, I love it.
3: So they got these tests. We were like, I don't even know what this means.
2: Right.
3: Took a screenshot of it, threw it in ChatGPT. Boom. It broke it down to you're like, oh. So when they came in, I was like, yeah, it's exactly what they said.
2: Oh, you see, you did that. See, what I did was I took the information AI gave me and I said, doctor, doctor. What about this? And they're like, do you have a medical degree? Maybe.
3: Maybe.
2: Maybe, maybe it's artificial.
3: Slept in a Holiday Inn Express.
2: Exactly. No, but my point being, I am a proponent of using the AI tools.
3: Yes.
2: However, at the same time, they are just not doing themselves any favor. They're taking up the power, the water. They're making the noise. Now they're taking up all the chips for everything we use.
3: And then, you know, like we just talked a little bit before, then they're finding out that some of these AI things are slightly bent one way or the other.
2: Oh, that's right.
3: As far as the answers that they're giving us back.
2: Yeah.
3: Some a little bit more liberal, some a little bit more neutral, some a bit more...
2: Right. You know. There's a political spectrum, and there's also a niceness spectrum that you have to be careful of, because your AI might be coming back and complimenting you on your stuff.
3: Oh.
2: Well, and that's... It's like, well, but that's not objective.
3: No.
2: And if you think it's objective, you're wrong.
3: Right.
2: And there's a ways to instruct your AI to not be so objective and... You know, suck uppery.
3: So, yeah, exactly. So I did hear, and I don't know how he did this, but he took, according to him, 5 years
2: Who's
3: of
2: he?
3: Emails. I was a podcaster.
2: Oh, okay.
3: 5 years of his emails, personal emails, put them into ChatGPT and asked them to do a personality profile of himself.
2: Okay.
3: And it came back and said, this is who this person is.
2: Wow.
3: This is what's important. This is their triggers. This is all that. And he goes, and it was shocking, A, how accurate it was, and also how things about myself, he said, that I didn't realize were so obvious were obvious.
2: Oh, that's fascinating.
3: Seems like a lot of work, though.
2: I thought you were going to say, took 5 years of emails and say, write a biography about this person.
3: Oh, I could do that, too.
2: Maybe I've got a weekend project now. 743 WSJM Morning Show continues. 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
12: ABC News, I'm Sherry Preston. USAID is on the way to Venezuela in the form of supplies and search and rescue teams who will be going from collapsed building to collapsed building looking for survivors.
13: As many as 25,000 still unaccounted for, as experts warn the death toll could ultimately top 10,000. New aerial footage capturing the extent of the devastation. High-rises leveled. Blocks upon blocks reduced to debris.
12: ABC's Victor Okendo. Russian air defenses intercepting more than 600 Ukrainian drones overnight, part of a major attack on 12 Russian regions. A 6-3 ruling by the Supreme Court ending temporary protected status for hundreds of thousands of refugees who have been in the U.S. after fleeing violence or natural disasters in their homelands. Paris Fashion Week, one of many things affected by the brutal European heat wave. The show's sparking a sharp question about whether air conditioning is needed and whether Fashion Week can even function. This is ABC News.
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2: We are ruled by the clock and we're behind schedule right now.
3: I'm holding my thoughts.
2: 7:44 is the time. Some of the news coming up just after 8 o'clock. It's back to the drawing board for the Berrien County Board of Commissioners as they search for their next county administrator. We'll tell you what fell through. Also from
3: I know what fell through.
2: Berrien County News, Treasurer Shelley Weick says a recent U.S. Supreme Court ruling on property foreclosures is actually good news for counties, including Berrien County, at least for now. And then also Benton Harbor City Commissioners have a proposal they're weighing that they're thinking about. Somebody says, hey, we could put a new piece of art at Gene Clark Park. So we'll tell you about those stories and more. It's all coming up right here on WSJM. 7:45, we've got the Moody on the Market update. It is coming up in a couple of moments. First off, we are going to change it up here. We're going to do sports.
14: I'm Jim Basswell. Let's get it started with the World Cup. Having clinched a spot in the knockout round, the United States sent out 9 new starters for his final match against Turkey. They lost 3-2. Game-winning goal scored in extra time. Here's Hercules Gomez.
15: I've got no problem with the loss. As Jurgen said, you'd rather not lose. And if you did, group stage. There's circumstances to this. But it's the way you go about it that I don't think this team was set up in the right way to compete. And once changes came about, the team battled, did what they needed to do. They had a very good comeback. You'd like to see them close it out, not give it up in the final 30 seconds.
14: The Americans get Bosnia-Herzegovina in the round of 32 next week. No more losses. It's knockout stage. WNBA Marina Mabry's matched the league-high scoring record with 53. Toronto routes LA 125-97. She was 17-28 from the field, 9 of 18 from beyond the arc. In the NBA, day after the draft wrapped up, Ant-Man getting a backcourt running mate. LaMelo Ball dealt to Minnesota. Naz Reid, 23 unprotected first, going back the other way. 3 pick swaps in the opening round and 3 second rounders as well, headed to Charlotte. From baseball, Bryce Harper had a go-ahead 2-run shot in the 9th inning. Phillies again rally, this time for an early 5-run deficit, beat the Nats 10-5. They scored 15 runs in the 9th inning in that series. Caleb Durbin broke a tie with a 2-run home run in the 5th. Red Sox beat the Yankees 6-3. Former Mets top prospect Pete Crow Armstrong with the game-winning RBI double in the 10th. Cubs sweep 4 from the Mets at Citi Field, 4-3. Meantime, Junior Caminero hit 3 home runs, and the Rays only gave up 1 hit in a 13-2 rout of the Royals. Taylor Trammell, the game-winning shot, Astros 2-1 over the Tigers. Wyatt Langford, a 3-run clout, Rangers over the Blue Jays 6-5. And Brandon Lau, 19th home run, Pirates 5-1 over the M's.
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0: Mostly cloudy today, 50% chance of showers, highs in the mid-70s, winds at 5 to 10 miles per hour. Overnight, mostly cloudy, 40% chance of showers, lows of around 60, winds at 5 miles per hour. On Saturday, partly sunny, highs of around 80, winds at 5 to 10 miles per hour. Warming up on Sunday, highs in the mid-80s. I'm WSBT 22's meteorologist Aaron May.
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2: 7:50, just 10 minutes ahead of 8 o'clock. I'm Ken Lundberg. Mike Weibel is here with me. Let's do a Moody on the Market update that is AI themed.
3: Okay.
2: Because we've been talking a little bit about AI this hour.
3: Yep.
2: ChatGPT is one of the most popular.
3: Yes.
2: If not the most popular AI things out there. This is our Moody on the Market update, by the way, for this hour. 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They are your local auto owner's insurance agency in St. Joseph and in Niles. You may not be able to use the latest, greatest ChatGPT model as soon as it's released to portions of the public. It's ChatGPT 5.6.
3: Okay.
2: And OpenAI has now announced plans to stagger the release of its new AI model. The first users will only be parties that are approved by Uncle Sam, the federal government. Yeah, I know it's a head scratcher. The publication, The Information, which covers a lot of AI topics, says it has sources that say they read a staff memo from CEO Sam Altman that said federal leaders will be approving customer access by customer during this preview period, hopefully followed a couple of weeks later by a more general release of the ChatGPT 5.6 model. He said, Altman said in the memo, we've made clear to the U.S. government that this is not our preferred long-term model and will continue working with them and others in the industry to achieve a more sustainable approach for future releases. Remember, this comes after Anthropic had to pull back their Fable 5 model.
3: Right.
2: After it was released and on the loose in the wild for 3 days.
3: Yeah.
2: And it still hasn't been released because apparently the U.S. government said this model is too strong to be released to the general public. Pull it back or else. They said no. Federal government said, okay, or else.
3: Right.
2: So anyway, President Donald Trump has signed an executive order earlier this month asking AI companies to participate in a voluntary federal review of their more powerful models before they're publicly released. The government is expected to create a framework to standardize how it assesses new models. Does this make you wonder who's in the driver's seat on AI and why?
3: Yeah, for sure.
2: I mean, you think about it, if again, AI is simplifying our lives in many ways.
3: Yeah.
2: Complicating it in others.
3: Yeah, I would say it's simplifying our lives, but that is sort of like the travel brochure for AI.
2: Tell me more.
3: Well, in other words, it's like, so great, you're going to have a wonderful time. They put umbrellas in the drinks. This is just wonderful. And everybody's like, oh, my gosh.
2: Oh, they don't talk about the shoes you need to wear on the cobblestones.
3: No, and they don't tell you about the gangs and the drugs and the trafficking, all the things that are going on, because I'm sure AI is doing a lot of things underneath the surface that we're like, don't even realize.
2: No, boy. Well, I mean, besides the erasing of critical thinking ability of our young people, sure. Fine.
3: Yeah.
2: You might have a point.
3: Right.
2: Okay. Anyway, so we'll look for the release of ChatGPT 5.6. Again, this seems to be their compliance with the federal government's request that the open AI or the AI models be looked at by the government, at least for maybe a term of 30 days before they get released to the rest of the world, so that they could the national security can be protected. I guess that's a good thing.
3: Yeah.
2: I guess that's a good thing.
3: I did ask ChatGPT, what are important things about Friday?
2: Oh, can we do that after I tell you that the Moody on the Market update is brought to you by Insurance Management Service?
3: You can.
2: And you can call IMS today. They are your local auto owner's insurance agency.
3: You can do that as well.
2: In St. Joseph and in Niles.
3: Yes. And when you call, don't talk to anybody but Tarek Halsey.
2: I want
3: to talk to Tarek.
2: Look at that.
3: That's what you need to do.
2: Mike said talk to Tarek.
3: Talk to Tarek.
2: I'm talking to nobody
3: Mike
2: else.
3: Sent
2: ya. Okay. All right. Keep going. You want to go? Go.
3: Yeah. I asked what are interesting things about Fridays that we don't know.
2: You asked AI.
3: Yeah.
2: All right.
3: The fear of Friday the 13th is called, and it says, paraskevadiskaphobia, which arguably is more stressful to pronounce than the day itself and the experience.
2: Very nice.
3: Workplace productivity on Friday afternoons is famously low, as many employees begin their weekend mindset long before the clock is 5 o'clock.
2: I don't know what you're talking about.
3: Right?
2: Yeah.
3: The concept of casual Friday originated in the 60s. I didn't know that.
2: Okay.
3: It was called Aloha Friday, and it was in Hawaii, eventually morphing into the modern translation of wearing slightly less uncomfortable clothes to the office.
2: Okay, hold on. We've got to take a break, but isn't Aloha Friday, isn't that the kind of way you live in Hawaii, like 24-7?
3: Yeah, it's why you wear flip-flops to work and live on the beach and stuff.
2: Well, you wear flip-flops. I don't know that anybody works out there.
3: No.
2: Okay. Sorry, Hawaii. All right, we'll be right back at 7:56.
3: They don't get the show.
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2: Next hour, we'll give our algae gate update. We didn't get to it this hour because we had other stuff to talk about.
3: We've had so much to talk about today.
2: Yeah, it's been a good morning. We're just moments away from our latest world and national news update from ABC. We'll get our local news update from the WSJM newsroom. We'll talk about how stinking hot it's going to be next week.
3: Yeah.
2: The weather forecast.
3: So start your complaining early.
2: Yeah. Get your air conditioning running. That's what he meant to say. We currently have 60 degrees and some clouds in Benton Harbor, 61 in St. Joseph, heading toward a high here locally of 71 degrees. It's 8 o'clock.
8: From ABC News, I'm Sherry Preston. As the search for victims trapped in the rubble goes on, those living in Venezuela who survived this week's earthquake say they aren't sure what to do now.
9: Even in my own building, there are many, many cracks in some of the apartments. In my own apartment, there's a lot of cracks in the walls.
8: Alex de Riviere, an American living in Caracas. ABC's Victor Oquendo has more.
10: It's extremely difficult right now, partly because they just don't have a lot of the equipment needed to get through everything that we're seeing on the ground there. There are so many people in need right now with its battered infrastructure, a deteriorating hospital system, to even food insecurity. Venezuela was already facing a national crisis before these two earthquakes.
8: New concerns about immigrants in the United States now that the Supreme Court has ruled 6-3 to end a temporary protected status for those from Syria and Haiti who have fled wars and natural disasters in their home countries. ABC's Karen Hua with more on the decision's impact.
26: The court's decision reaches far beyond any one community. Industry groups warn it could have serious consequences on the nation's elder care workforce, where tens of thousands of Haitians work as nurses and home health aides.
8: There will be a big firefighting effort underway in the state of Utah this weekend.
27: South of Salt Lake City, the Iron Fire has consumed more than 40,000 acres near the town of Eureka.
28: That fire just started raging over the top of that mountain.
27: Charles Davis knew it was time to leave his home quickly.
28: That was probably one of the most scary experiences I've ever had in my life, other than the time that I spent in Iraq.
27: The Iron Fire is now 26% contained. Farther south, the much larger Cottonwood Fire is at 0% containment. Jim Ryan, ABC News.
8: The European heat wave is spreading east, headed for places like Switzerland, Germany, Austria, and Luxembourg. Dozens of people have drowned trying to cool off in the hot temperatures. 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
8: Accused CEO killer Luigi Mangione in court next week as his defense team works behind the scenes.
16: As Luigi Mangione heads back to court on Monday, we're learning that his lawyers were in talks for a possible plea deal. Sources say the defense and federal prosecutors in Manhattan discussed the possibility of Mangione pleading guilty to killing United Healthcare CEO Brian Thompson. It's not clear how close they may have come to an agreement. Mangione has pleaded not guilty. His state trial begins in September, and his federal trial is set for next year.
8: ABC's Sophie Flay. Jurors considering the case against the man accused of setting the fire that sparked the Palisades blaze in Southern California cannot reach a verdict. ABC's Kevin Zodebeck in Los Angeles.
17: That jury sent a note to the judge saying a verdict was reached only about 30 minutes later, to then send the judge another note saying, actually, there's a deadlock. For 2 days now, this jury has been deliberating. Before that, they were really presented with a ton of circumstantial evidence from prosecutors.
8: The Palisades fire destroyed more than 6,800 homes and killed a dozen people. International visitors here for the FIFA World Cup apparently love ranch dressing. They're buying so much of it and trying to take it home. Earlier this month, TSA had to offer guidance on how people should pack the dressing. Now UPS wants to help, offering a 20% discount on international shipping through the end of September. Sherry Preston, ABC News.
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2: Happy Friday to you.
3: Happy Friday, Ken.
2: Happy Friday, Mike. Mike Weibel is here. I'm Ken Lundberg. We've got news coming up in just a moment. Checking weather outside right now. We've got 60 degrees in Benton Harbor and in St. Joseph and in South Haven and in New Buffalo. And some clouds. We saw some clear sunshine. Now we have filtered sunshine.
3: Yes.
2: Filtered sunshine. We expect,
3: a little hazy out there.
2: We expect a mostly cloudy day today. A 50% chance of precipitation.
3: Right.
2: I don't think it's going to be downpours. I think it's going to be more of that spitting rain type of experience. Winds out of the east, 5 to 10 miles per hour. Tonight's forecast, mostly cloudy, a 40% chance of showers, a low overnight around 60. Tomorrow, Saturday, we're going to have partly sunny skies, a high of 80. Similar on Sunday, partly sunny, a high of 85. Monday, getting up to a high of 90. Tuesday, 93. Wednesday, 93. And Thursday, 95 degrees. Now, these are temperatures in the warmer spots of southwest Michigan.
3: Okay. Right.
2: It's supposed to be a little cooler by the lake, but I think the feels-like temperature is going to make it nice and sticky next week.
3: Oh, I think that will be a pleasant part of the day. It'll just be pretty much a very steamy inferno of mugginess.
2: Yeah.
3: So you will not be able to wash off.
2: You're going to want to make your wardrobe adjustments now. Make sure your summer clothes are clean and laid out for next week, because you're going to
3: linen and cotton.
2: Going through a lot of it. All right.
3: The wicking, moisture wicking clothes that you have, so you could be wicked.
2: Wick-free of the sweat. All right, 8:07, let's do news. It's the WSJM Morning Show news from the WSJM Newsroom. It's back to the drawing board for the Berrien County Board of Commissioners as they search for their next county administrator. The board last week had tendered an offer to an individual from Kalamazoo County. However, search committee chair Bob Harrison said yesterday that person has withdrawn from consideration because an issue arose during contract negotiations.
0: The issue, primary issue, was a severance agreement to be included in his contract, and he had expectations that we would not meet.
2: Harrison said the county will return to the market to begin looking for new candidates. The county has been searching for a replacement since former Administrator Brian Doucette announced he'd leave the job for a new role in February. It's been using the Michigan Leadership Institute as a consultant. We asked Harrison if that will continue.
0: We'll talk about that. So right now there's no indication we won't, but you know, we need to review where we've been, what we've gone through, and see if there needs to be some changes.
2: Harrison also said the county board will now begin looking for another interim administrator because retired prosecutor Michael Sepik has served much longer than originally anticipated. Harrison said it's a difficult job to find a county administrator because the responsibilities of the job and a salary that's typically lower than what can be found for equitable work in the private sector.
3: Yeah, and it sort of sounds like we lost our last administrator to go someplace else, I'm assuming for a more pleasant severance package. And now we have people that we're wanting to hire, but they're like, yeah, I'm not doing it for that. So maybe the problem is we need to kind of step up the county game a little bit and pay a little bit more money.
2: Well, I mean, if you're willing to fork out more taxes,
3: well,
2: or reallocate, I guess that's
3: reallocate.
2: Yeah,
3: yeah.
2: Okay. Let's
3: reallocate, reuse.
2: All right. Other news. Berrien County Treasurer Shelley Weick says a recent U.S. Supreme Court ruling on property foreclosures is good news for Berrien County and other counties in Michigan, at least for now. Weick updated the Berrien County Board of Commissioners yesterday on the Pung case out of Isabella County. She said the Pung family owed about $2,241 in unpaid taxes. Because they didn't pay that, their property was foreclosed on and sold for about $76,000. Under normal procedure, the county would keep the taxes owed and return the balance to the family. However, Weick said the family in that case sued.
4: This case is saying that instead of the excess proceeds, the difference, they should receive the SEV of the property, not the excess proceeds.
2: Weick says the Pungs argued they were owed more based on the market value of their property. She said it would be disastrous if counties were on the hook to pay former owners the full market value of their property because foreclosure auctions often don't come in and bring in that much.
4: It could ultimately bankrupt some counties because we would have to charge back local municipalities, and these smaller municipalities can't fund that at all. And counties are strapped as they are, proceeds.
2: Weick says the Pungs argued they were owed more based on the market value of their property. She said it would be disastrous if counties were on the hook to pay former owners the full market value of their property because foreclosure auctions often don't come in and bring in that much.
4: It could ultimately bankrupt some counties because we would have to charge back local municipalities, and these smaller municipalities can't fund that at all. And counties are strapped as they are.
2: Public art installation at Gene Clark Park. Detroit sculptor Foster Wiley grew up in St. Joe and previously worked on public art projects in Minnesota, proposing a 15-foot stainless steel sculpture called Lake Deity. He says the piece would pay homage to Lake Michigan and frame the setting sun during the summer solstice. Doesn't that sound pretty?
3: It does.
2: Yeah, frame it real nice. Like city manager Alex Little said the project is a great idea. City Commissioner Juanita Henry, however, raised some concerns about the sculpture's width, saying she doesn't want to reduce space available for children to play at the park. Wiley said children would likely enjoy his installation.
19: I think it's something that kids will be able to interact with. You know, it's designed so that you can sit on the terraced base and you can do, you know, photo ops, weddings, yoga classes.
2: Henry also questioned maintenance of the piece. Wiley said stainless steel requires very little upkeep beyond some periodic cleaning. He's seeking city commission approval and support to begin fundraising for that project. The committee plans to discuss the proposal again next month after a more complete presentation.
3: So I see this happening.
2: Okay.
3: I see the sculpture on the beach.
2: Yes.
3: I see the boys saying to their mom, Mom, can we go play on the sculpture? Sure, whatever you want to do. And then the screaming of young children as they touch the stainless steel sculpture that's been baking in the sun for the past 10 hours.
2: Yeah. Well, I
3: like,
2: mean,
3: like brats on a griddle.
2: Just bring Pam with you, the little nonstick spray.
3: Yeah.
2: Okay, 8:12 WSJM morning show continues. We do have sports coming up in just a couple of moments. Also, what we have coming up is Flick Pick from Andrew Green. He's looking at the movie Spielberg.
3: Oh, yeah.
2: Has a new movie out called Disclosure Day.
3: Disclosure.
2: Disclosure Day. So we'll be talking about that in a couple of moments here on WSJM.
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2: I'm Jim Basquiat. Let's get it started with the World Cup. Having clinched a spot in the knockout round, the United States sent out 9 new starters for his final match against Turkey. They lost 3-2. Game-winning goal scored in extra time. Here's Hercules Gomez.
3: I've got no problem with the loss. As Jurgen said, you'd rather not lose. And if you did, group stage. There's circumstances to this. But it's the way you go about it that I don't think this team was set up in the right way to compete. And once changes came about, the team battled, did what they needed to do. They had a very good comeback. You'd like to see them close it out, yeah. Not give it up in the final 30 seconds.
2: The Americans get Bosnia-Herzegovina in the round of 32 next week. No more losses. It's knockout stage. WNBA Marina Mabry's matched a league-high scoring record with 53. Toronto routes LA 125-97. She was 17-28 from the field, 9 of 18 from beyond the arc. In the NBA, day after the draft wrapped up, Ant-Man getting a backcourt running meet. LaMelo Ball dealt to Minnesota. Naz Reid 23 unprotected first, going back the other way. 3 pick swaps in the opening round and 3 second rounders as well, headed to Charlotte. From baseball, Bryce Harper hit a go-ahead 2-run shot in the 9th inning. Phillies again rally, this time from an early 5-run deficit, beat the Nats 10-5. They scored 15 runs in the 9th inning in that series. Caleb Durbin broke a tie with a 2-run home run in the 5th. Red Sox beat the Yankees 6-3. Former Mets top prospect Pete Crow Armstrong with the game-winning RBI double in the 10th. Cubs sweep 4 from the Mets at Citi Field, 4-3. Meantime, Junior Caminero hit 3 home runs, and the Rays only gave up 1 hit in a 13-2 rout of the Royals. Taylor Trammell, the game-winning shot, Astros 2-1 over the Tigers. Wyatt Langford, a 3-run clout, Rangers over the Blue Jays 6-5. And Brandon Lau, 19th home run, Pirates 5-1 over the M's.
4: I'm Andrew Green with this edition of Flick Pick. This past weekend, I saw Disclosure Day in the theater. Disclosure Day is the new Steven Spielberg movie, and it's about aliens. So, in Disclosure Day, aliens are a thing. They've been on Earth since at least the 1940s, and the government has kept it a secret. Our main characters are Margaret and Daniel, played by Emily Blunt and Josh O'Connor. They're two people who, as children, had some kind of experience with the aliens, which they don't remember. But now, decades later, that something is happening with the aliens, they sort of get psychically activated to serve whatever purpose the aliens have in mind for them. Meanwhile, Colin Firth is the head of this shadowy semi-governmental agency that works to keep the aliens a secret from humanity. Now, I'll admit that as the film started, I wasn't exactly excited, but then, about 20 seconds in, I started to enjoy myself. Yeah, right out the gate, this feels like a Steven Spielberg movie. Like, the opening scene begins and we've got that Spielberg camera work going on. With lots of pans and movement, we can feel the heavy hand of Spielberg making sure that we see what he wants us to see, and he's painting exactly the picture that he wants. And I was on board right away. I was like, okay, I'm glad to be here. And for the most part, I did enjoy this movie. I'd say Disclosure Day is pretty good. All the stuff that I like about Spielberg was here. The film has that sense of wonder and magic as it explores a topic that Spielberg himself has come back to many times. We've got good characters, and we've got a fairly complex plot with many elements that come together by the end. I enjoyed all that stuff. It was fun to sit there and watch this Steven Spielberg movie. But that's not to say Disclosure Day doesn't have problems, because there are a few big ones. And for me, the biggest issue was the whole government trying to keep the aliens a secret thing. In this movie, Colin Firth is just a little too intense about making sure information about the aliens doesn't get out. I mean, he'll stop at nothing. So the film sort of turns into a chase movie. Like, O'Connor, anyway, is constantly on the run, avoiding Colin Firth. And Firth is so serious about what he's doing. He's telling us, look, if people find out that there are aliens out there, the entire social order will break down. And there's another character in this movie, a former nun, who has major worries about it, too. She's like, if people find out aliens exist, they'll stop believing in God. And I just had a hard time swallowing all this. Now, granted, I'm an American who was raised watching sci-fi movies, but for me, it's kind of a given that there is life out there somewhere else. And in fact, intelligent life probably exists out there somewhere. Now, has that intelligent life come to Earth? Probably not, but if I found out that it had, it's not as though my brain would explode. And yet all these characters have these really serious conversations about

0: Would this information be public? And ironically, my other problem with this movie is that once the information does get out, everyone in the world just seems to automatically believe it. But anyway, all of this made the whole film feel really outdated. I wonder if maybe the script to this film was first conceived like 30, 40 years ago. Because if this film had come out in the 90s or the 80s or maybe even the 2000s, a lot of the stuff going on here with Colin Firth trying to stop the release of the Alien files would be much more believable. But despite the criticisms that I have here, the film overall is a decent journey. I liked as more stuff about what was going on with the aliens was revealed, and I thought Emily Blunt in particular was really good here. To one degree or another, the aliens are sort of taking over her brain at different points throughout the film, so Blunt is like talking in all these foreign languages and suddenly becoming aware of things that she couldn't possibly know. Her character is at times exhilarated, at times scared, at times giddy, and at times confused. Emily Blunt was really good here. Now, I mentioned that Disclosure Day is 2.5 hours, and it really didn't feel like it to me. I never felt this film drag. I never regretted being in there. Overall, like I said, it's a good movie. There's just a couple of things about it that make it feels sort of old hat. But whatever. On the whole, I'm glad I saw it. It's a new Spielberg movie, and it's a decent one. So I'll give Disclosure Day a B- for this edition of Flick Pick.
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4: Mostly cloudy today, 50% chance of showers, highs in the mid-70s, winds at 5 to 10 miles per hour. Overnight, mostly cloudy, 40% chance of showers, lows of around 60, winds at 5 miles per hour. On Saturday, partly sunny, highs of around 80, winds at 5 to 10 miles per hour. Warming up on Sunday, highs in the mid-80s. I'm WSBT 22's meteorologist Aaron May.
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2: Okay, we need to get to our algae gate update.
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2: 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It's 62 degrees in Benton Harbor, 61 in St. Joseph, 61 degrees in South Haven right now. I'm Ken Lundberg. Mike Weibel is here with me. It's Friday. You earned it. Hey, by the way, coming up at 9 o'clock this morning, we will have a news update from our WSJM newsroom, all the local things that we're covering, a weather update, a quick update from ABC for National News. Uh-huh. And then, after that, it's time for
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2: With Michael Patrick Shields, 9 to noon weekdays on WSJM. Okay, Algaegate update. Let's talk about it. An alleged incident of vandalism. An incident of alleged vandalism involving a sharp knife or razor used to cut caulking at the Lincoln Memorial Reflecting Pool was revealed in a federal court filing overnight. Remember, news media have been all over this.
6: Yeah.
2: And I mean, we've been giving Algaegate updates.
6: Yeah.
2: Lincoln Memorial Reflecting Pool. And we heard the comments from President Trump, none other than President Trump, that somebody used a knife to cut the impenetrable best lining ever.
6: Right.
2: Like to the tune of about 350 feet in a straight line.
6: Yeah.
2: Which just seems incredible. But anyway, so and the news media has been contacting the National Park Service, which is where the White House told them to go for answers to their questions. The National Park Service hasn't been saying anything. They've been keeping mum about the whole thing.
6: Right.
2: But now in a federal court filing overnight, they say there was an incident that happened shortly after the rehabilitated structure was again filled with water. According to a declaration by Deputy Director for the National Park Service, Frank Lands. Can you imagine you work for the Park Service and your last name is Lands?
6: Yeah.
2: Come on. Did you change your name for that?
6: Oh, boy, that'd be commitment.
2: Or did you just say my last name is Lands? I will work for the Lands.
6: The Lands. People.
2: Anyway.
6: I'd like to be in the Department of Land.
2: Deputy Director Lands said on June 9th, after the
6: I was someplace else, but I felt teleported. Wait,
2: That's FEMA. That's FEMA. On June 9th, 2026, after the rehabilitation project was substantially complete, the U.S. Park Police responded to an NPS report of damage to the reflecting pool, including a caulk over the foam sealant that was cut with a sharp knife or razor and destruction of delaminating surface material. In addition, this is the declaration that was filed in court. In addition, approximately 70 fence post tops were thrown into the pool. What are these fence post tops? What are these fence? And how? What would happen if they got thrown into the pool? I mean, I saw them. I saw a picture of them. They look like little plastic U brackets.
6: Oh, yeah.
2: You have to be on the microphone. We're on the show.
6: Oh, yeah.
2: Okay. Anyway, Interior Department spokesperson asked for additional information about the incident, said at the time the alleged vandalism was under investigation and believed to be isolated, asked for photos of the incident. The Interior Department provided a written statement instead. The spokesperson said, so as to not encourage deranged individuals, we did not announce what we hoped to be an isolated incident. So that's why they kept it undercover, under wraps. It wasn't until several days thereafter that there were recurring cases of vandalism and videos of people ripping at the coating, and they began to circulate. We then knew this was not an isolated incident, but a new trend to attempt to damage the reflecting pool. Do you think they kind of brought this on themselves?
6: What do you mean?
2: Well, by saying that this was vandals, deranged individuals vandalizing the pool. Look, here's video of it. They clip to the video, surveillance video that was like from 300 feet away, and they show somebody basically rubbing their hand in the water in broad daylight surrounded by dozens of other people who are enjoying the park.
6: Right.
2: It's like, well, that doesn't really look like a sus.
6: Not very
2: activity.
6: Incriminating.
2: Yeah. No. Anyway, on Wednesday this week, U.S. Park Police released a bulletin seeking assistance in identifying the person wanted in connection with quote-unquote destruction of government property. That video that I talk about, Park Police posting the video of the alleged incident, and it shows a person reaching into the reflecting pool and appearing to pull something from the water. The video is somewhat blurry. It's shot from quite a distance. National Park Service and police have not yet released any information about the source of the video. The incident allegedly occurred at 3:36 p.m., so middle of the day, Friday, last Friday. Park police said anyone with information about the identity of that individual should contact their tip line. School groups, watch out.
6: Yeah.
2: Because I think the person was wearing something akin to a Easter dress.
6: Oh, boy.
2: Yeah, looked like they were probably 12 or 14 years old.
6: Okay.
2: Basically reaching into the pool. I don't know, destroying it. Allegedly. The White House has yet to provide firm evidence that shows the extensive acts of vandalism that have been alleged. Details about the arrests, of which there have been apparently seven now. Seven arrests.
6: Yeah, I remember we talked about that on Monday, that they...
2: They had five, they had six, yeah. Now they have seven.
6: Right.
2: The reflecting pool... the president said, the reflecting pool you've heard so much about, which is so incredible, it's been gruesomely vandalized by thugs, bad people, but will soon be looking as beautiful as it looked just 2 weeks ago. That's when Trump said earlier this week when he kicked off on Wednesday the Freedom 250 Great American State Fair with his remarks on the National Mall. He said, in fact, I looked at it just a little while ago. It looks perfect already. But we're fixing it. The vandals got to it. They've largely been caught and they've been prosecuted. We can't let that happen to our country. They are being prosecuted, not that they've been prosecuted. Okay. One more story. There's a federal judge out there who wants more Epstein.
6: Give me more Epstein.
2: What does little Kenny think about that?
6: You know, people do things and you don't need to talk about it because otherwise you end up in a dumpster.
2: A federal judge is ordering the Department of Justice to turn over unredacted versions of the files that are already out there. So the feds were ordered by Congress to release the Epstein files. The Epstein files were released, but they had a ton of redactions.
6: Yes.
2: Basically, somebody took a big old black Sharpie and scratched through all the stuff that would identify people, the more, the questionable acts, et cetera, all stricken and then released to the public. Well, a federal judge says, nope, you've got to release more. U.S. District Judge Emmett Sullivan sided with an independent journalist who sued over the withheld materials, concluding that the Trump administration likely violated the terms of the Epstein Files Transparency Act that Congress approved.
6: Okay.
2: The Department of Justice has now until July 2nd, until next week, to either turn over the documents with less redactions, namely identifying the sender and recipient of some emails and the names of co-conspirators included in a draft indictment, or explain why the redactions should not be removed. So there are emails, questionable emails. I mean, honestly, they're sick, right? It talks about pedophilia.
6: Right.
2: And the names of the people and the recipients of those emails have been redacted. And the judge says, nope, they shouldn't be. And they should be released. And this journalist has standing in this case. And so that's my order. He also ordered the Department of Justice to publish a log detailing all of the redactions. That's going to take a long time.
6: Yeah.
2: That's going to take a long time. Among the documents included in the ruling, Judge Sullivan ordered the DOJ to hand over the underlying notes from the FBI's interview with a woman who accused President Donald Trump of assault. Those claims were uncorroborated, and the president has denied those allegations. The DOJ has released the interview reports from some of those interviews, but not the underlying notes. So the judge says those should be released as well. So we'll see if they comply with that order or if there's another stay on that. They have until July 2nd for something to happen.
6: Right.
2: All right. 8:31 WSJM Morning Show continues. Some important messages and then more news. An update from ABC coming next.
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10: 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As governor, Mike Cox will take the fight to radical big government liberals by eliminating the income tax, dozing state government, rooting out waste, fraud, and abuse, and getting prices down. 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
17: ABC News, I'm Sherry Preston. Help is on the way for Venezuela, where this week's pair of earthquakes left survivors describing the streets of Caracas as looking like something out of a horror movie.
18: An international aid effort is mobilizing. 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And in Miami, volunteers with the Global Empowerment Mission are packing up relief supplies.
17: ABC's Victor Oquendo, the death toll has just risen to 589 people. However, that number is expected to rise further as tens of thousands are still missing. Thursday's Supreme Court decision leaving thousands of immigrants wondering what's next for them. The court in a 6-3 ruling clearing the way for the Trump administration to strip legal protections from Haitians and Syrians who fled their countries following wars or natural disasters. President Trump says the Strait of Hormuz is open. However, overnight, Iranian drones struck a ship traveling through the waterway, damaging its bridge. This is ABC News.
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20: I'm Beth Fisher. Michigan State Police and Detroit Police are investigating after a man was shot and killed by Detroit police last night when they were serving a search warrant at his home. He allegedly opened fire on officers. Detroit Lions player Terrion Arnold will remain in a Tampa jail. He's been charged with leading a plot to detain and pistol whip three people whom he believed had stolen from him. The crimes could carry a sentence of up to life in prison. Tampa police say Arnold believed the young men had stolen from him and his friends at an Airbnb rental in February, but investigators found they had nothing to do with it. Arnold's lawyer says the NFL player absolutely denies the allegations. Arnold remains locked up until the next hearing Monday. One of the largest on-water boat parties in the U.S. gets underway right here in Michigan today. Jobby Nooner near Gull Island on Lake St. Clair kicks off today. Hundreds will skip work to continue the decades-long tradition. I'm Beth Fisher for the Michigan News Network.
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0: I'm Jim Basquiat. Let's get it started with the World Cup. Having clinched a spot in the knockout round, the United States sent out 9 new starters for his final match against Turkey. They lost 3-2. Game-winning goal scored in extra time. Here's Hercules Gomez.
1: I've got no problem with the loss. As Jurgen said, you'd rather not lose, and if you did, group stage. There's circumstances to this, but it's the way you go about it that I don't think this team was set up in the right way to compete. And once changes came about, the team battled, did what they needed to do. They had a very good comeback. You'd like to see them close it out, yeah, not give it up in the final 30 seconds.
0: The Americans get Bosnia-Herzegovina in the round of 32 next week. No more losses. It's knockout stage. WNBA Marina Mabry's matched the league-high scoring record with 53. Toronto routes LA 125-97. She was 17-28 from the field, 9 of 18 from beyond the arc. In the NBA, day after the draft wrapped up, Ant-Man getting a backcourt running mate. LaMelo Ball dealt to Minnesota. Naz Reid, 23 unprotected first, going back the other way. 3 pick swaps in the opening round and 3 second rounders as well, headed to Charlotte. From baseball, Bryce Harper had a go-ahead 2-run shot in the 9th inning. Phillies again rally, this time for an early 5-run deficit, beat the Nats 10-5. They scored 15 runs in the 9th inning in that series. Caleb Durbin broke a tie with a 2-run home run in the 5th. Red Sox beat the Yankees 6-3. Former Mets top prospect Pete Crow Armstrong with the game-winning RBI double in the 10th. Cubs sweep 4 from the Mets at Citi Field, 4-3. Meantime, Junior Caminero hit 3 home runs, and the Rays only gave up 1 hit in a 13-2 rout of the Royals. Taylor Trammell, the game-winning shot, Astros 2-1 over the Tigers. Wyatt Langford, a 3-run clout, Rangers over the Blue Jays 6-5. And Brandon Lau, 19th home run, Pirates 5-1 over the M's.
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4: Mostly cloudy today, 50% chance of showers, highs in the mid-70s, winds at 5 to 10 miles per hour. Overnight, mostly cloudy, 40% chance of showers, lows of around 60, winds at 5 miles per hour. On Saturday, partly sunny, highs of around 80, winds at 5 to 10 miles per hour. Warming up on Sunday, highs in the mid-80s. I'm WSBT 22's meteorologist Aaron May.
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2: 8:43. What is this?
6: What is what?
2: What is this?
6: It's Friday.
2: It's Friday! Woo! It's the WSJM Morning Show on your Friday. I'm Ken Lundberg. Mike Weibel is here with me. And we've got a lot to talk about before the hour is up, including the Moody on the Market update, the Daily Buzz with Paul Landecker, and this. You ever take part in a time capsule exercise?
6: No.
2: Like as a school kid, your class wasn't asked to bury anything? Me either. No. Although we buried a hamster.
6: Huh. Was it alive or dead?
2: Yeah, he was dead. Okay, it was dead. Good. It was dead. Anyway, so
6: if it was alive, it could be a serial killer.
2: It is America's 250th birthday
6: that
2: we're celebrating this year. And as we get closer to July 4th, a lot of activities are happening in Washington, D.C. America's county fair or America's country fair is happening, right? In Washington, D.C. right now. And yesterday, the Michigan congressional delegation announced their submission to the semi-quincentennial congressional time capsule.
6: Okay.
2: The semi-quincentennial, so the 250th anniversary of America, the congressional time capsule, their contribution on behalf of the state of Michigan. So as part of Congress's efforts, Congress had to get into the act here to celebrate America's 250th birthday. As part of that, the capsule is going to serve as a snapshot in time and will be opened on our nation's, knock on wood, 500th anniversary.
6: Wow.
2: On July 4th, 2276. So in the year 2276, Michigan's contribution will be unveiled. Although we know what it is. You want to know? You want to know?
6: Fruit?
2: You know, no. You want to know what our Michigan congressional delegation agreed to?
6: What?
2: To put in the time capsule? What? Remember, in 250 years from now, people are going to open the time capsule and say, oh, Michigan. Yeah. This represented Michigan. How amazing this is. This is what the congressional delegation decided to put in.
6: I'm just.
2: You ready?
6: Yeah.
2: You ready? They submitted a pure Michigan license plate.
6: What?
2: They put in a pure Michigan license plate.
6: Oh, no.
2: Engraved with America 250. They also put in a pure Michigan brochure. You should see the look Mike's giving me right now. They also put in, get this. Remember, they're submitting this on behalf of the state of Michigan. So they put in the pure Michigan license plate engraved with America 250.
6: Right.
2: They put in a pure Michigan, basically a travel brochure. And they put in also a photograph of the Michigan U.S. House delegation in the U.S. Capitol Rotunda at the statue of Michigan native President Gerald Ford.
6: Okay.
2: And they also put in, because they wanted to be inclusive, they also put in a picture of Michigan's U.S. Senate delegation. You know, two people, Gary Peters, Alyssa Slatkin.
6: Right.
2: So they put in pictures of themselves, a license plate, and a travel brochure. Did somebody not do their homework? Did they not understand the assignment here?
6: I'm thinking somebody got a last minute assignment, or somebody just said, I don't worry about it, just ask AI.
2: What do we have that says Michigan in Washington, D.C.?
6: What's in the closet?
2: That was today? Right. Oh, they're burying the time capsule today?
6: Go outside and take the license plate off my car.
2: There was a letter accompanying the submission the lawmakers wrote down. Apparently they agreed to this. We have selected the license plate and brochure because they reflect two defining pillars of Michigan's identity. Our historic leadership as the auto state, see, because it's a license plate.
6: Yeah.
2: License plates go where?
6: Out of the back of your car.
2: On cars. And also our natural heritage as the Great Lakes state. The photographs serve as a record of the men and women entrusted with representing Michigan in Congress. during the United States 250th anniversary, preserving for future generations a snapshot of the state's federal delegation at this historic milestone. Mm. Also in their letter, they say, together, these items capture both the character of our state and the voices entrusted to represent it during this historic moment in American history. We are proud to contribute them to the semi-quincentennial congressional time capsule as testament to Michigan's unique role in our nation's rich and storied history. So this was the best they could come up with.
6: Yeah.
2: License plate, you know, maybe
6: a travel brochure,
2: a license plate, a travel brochure, and pictures of themselves.
6: Yeah.
2: Yeah. Maybe. Okay. So maybe we need to come up with our own list of what we would include. Maybe we do that for next week.
6: Okay, because, I like that challenge.
2: Because we will be getting ready for the 4th of July holiday, the Big America 250 birthday, all that other stuff. So,
6: and all we have to beat is a license plate, a brochure, and selfies.
2: And selfies with a letter that says, we put pictures of ourselves in here.
6: Right.
2: And also, this is all we could find in Washington, D.C. that had Michigan on it. 848 WSJM Morning Show. 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Talking about South Haven, the Cottage Walk happens this weekend.
6: What is that?
2: The Cottage Walk is your opportunity to go check out some really cool houses without the owner's permission.
6: Nice.
2: Basically, yeah.
6: Shout. Isn't that called breaking and entering?
2: South Haven. Shout for South Haven and the Scott Club have organized this. Shout's Patty Shepard tells us the event attracts hundreds of people each summer as they tour unique and fascinating homes around the community. Those who take part can proceed at their own leisure at the four featured homes, and volunteers will be stationed at each cottage to watch you, make sure you don't take anything, but also to provide historical perspective of each site. Yeah, this year, they say they have the Indiana School. That's a three-story, 19th century school that is privately owned, and the current owner has renovated the school but kept a number of interesting features that the original school had there at that location. Shepard says this is the first time the Indiana School has been open for public tours after the transformation this year. The home features an explorer's room, a secret library hidden behind a 19th century facade that people will be able to see.
6: Mm.
2: Yeah, it's very unique. The Cottage Walk will also include an Italianate-style villa on a 17-acre estate outside of town, a stately manor that began as a modular home built in an Indiana factory, and a new construction cottage in the Woodcrest community. She says, we're really fortunate. We keep our eyes open and our ears to the ground because there are so many really interesting cottages in the South Haven area of all different shapes and sizes. So some of the owners of this year's cottages approached Cottage Walk about being included. Usually the walk had to go out and find homeowners, but it's become such a popular event that the homeowners are now coming to the group saying, hey, can we be part of this? So tickets for the walk are $20 per person. You can purchase them at the South Haven Chamber of Commerce and the South Haven Visitors Bureau. They'll also be sold the morning of the Cottage Walk at the Farmers Market in downtown South Haven and at each cottage site. So you want to see some pictures? It's actually some really nice homes. 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Why don't we do that for St. Joe? A cottage walk in St. Joe.
6: Well, you know, here's the thing I'm thinking.
2: Let me in your house.
6: What a great idea when the cops pull you over and you're standing in someone's living room. You're like, wait. Isn't this the Cottage Walk weekend?
2: Oh, darn. I thought this was the Cottage Walk. Here's my ticket.
6: I think I got sold a bad ticket.
2: 851.
7: Paul Ann Decker in the finally Friday edition of the Daily Buzz. The American Dream. Do we agree or disagree? According to a survey conducted by Bank of the West, boomers tend to prioritize comfort and stability with a focus on retirement and long-term security rather than exploring new interests. For them, the American dream is deeply centered on family, once defined by raising kids and now increasingly by the joy of having grandkids. Gen X shares some of those feelings but sees meeting basic needs as fully living the dream. If their car payment or mortgage is paid off, then they're more likely to feel comfortable in their success and say they've reached a peak. Millennials view success as a balance of freedom and financial well-being. 47% said the pursuit of passions is important to achieve the American dream versus 29% of Gen X and 27% of boomers. In addition, nearly 70% of millennials say they regretted buying a home. Gen Z sees the American dream as being all about personal freedom, Gen Z women in particular report financial stability, freedom to pursue passions, and dream jobs as important and reachable goals. Gen Z men are a bit more conservative, with about half prioritizing marriage and just slightly half citing kids as the key to the American dream. We'll turn the page in 60 seconds. The Daily Buzz.
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7: Daily Buzz Part 2. Watch for this at a beach near you this summer. Shell maxing. It's a trend. And basically, it's wearing beachy, ocean-inspired jewelry like shells, starfish, and fish charms. What used to feel like a simple vacation souvenir is now a full-on fashion movement, showing up everywhere from social media to designer collections. According to designer Jennifer Bear, everyone is craving an escape right now. And I think that, combined with nostalgia for the ease of the seaside, has been driving the shell maxing trend. All right. 96-year-old Grandma Droniak is going viral after sharing that her nursing home in Connecticut threatened to evict her for partying too hard. According to her video, the facility warned her to stop hosting gatherings and serving alcohol to other residents, saying it violated their rules. But Droniak, who has millions of followers on TikTok and Instagram, didn't seem too concerned. She tore up the letter and said, "I can do what I want." While doing her hair and makeup, she went on to say, "I pay $12,000 a month to live here. I can party if I want to. My girlfriends are coming over tonight. We're going to drink and gossip. It's not a party, but we do get rowdy." And it seems Grandma Droniak was successful in her fight for the right to party. The next day, she shared a video saying, "Hungover from last night's party. My nursing home can't stop me from partying through the next chapter of life." My, my. Knucklehead news. Oh, yeah, it's out of Florida, where a 40-year-old guy was arrested last week on 13 felony charges after an undercover police investigation. The man even admitted to police that he sells drugs all throughout the city. 40-year-old Cedric Booker was arrested on 13 felony charges after a police investigation. Cops searched the place, found about $2,500 in cash, along with cocaine, heroin, marijuana, amphetamines, a firearm, and ammunition. Booker's girlfriend was also there, but she claimed she had no idea he was a drug dealer. Yeah. That's another week of the Daily Buzz. Paul L. at Midwest Family, SWMI, my email address. Send me things to buzz about. Yesterday is history. Tomorrow a mystery. Today a gift. That's why it's called the present. I'm Paul A. Decker. Hope you have a great weekend. We'll buzz again on Monday.
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2: Cloudy out there right now, and we're heading toward a high. And breezy. Yeah. Heading toward a high of 71 degrees. It's WSJM. Big Show coming up next. 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
2: I'm Ken Lundberg. It's back to the drawing board for the Berrien County Board of Commissioners as they search for their next county administrator. The board voted last week to offer the position to Greg Vleestra of Central County Transportation Authority in Kalamazoo County. However, Search Committee Chair Bob Harrison said Thursday that Vleestra has withdrawn from consideration because of an issue that arose during contract negotiations.
14: The issue, primary issue, was a severance agreement to be included in his contract, and he had expectations that we would not meet.
2: Harrison said the county will return to the market and begin looking for new candidates. The county has been searching for a replacement for former Administrator Brian Doucette since he left for a new job in February. It's been using the Michigan Leadership Institute as their consultant. We asked Harrison if a new search firm will be engaged.
14: We'll talk about that. So right now there's no indication we won't, but, you know, we need to review where we've been, what we've gone through, and see if there needs to be some changes.
2: Harrison also said the county board will begin looking for another interim administrator because retired prosecutor Michael Sepik has served much longer than originally anticipated. Berrien County Treasurer Shelley Weick says a U.S. Supreme Court ruling on property foreclosures is good news for counties, at least for now. Weick updated the Berrien County Board of Commissioners yesterday on the Pung case out of Isabella County. She said the Pung family owed $2,241 in unpaid taxes, and their property was foreclosed and sold for $76,000. Under normal procedure, the county would keep the taxes owed and return the remaining proceeds to the family. Weick said the family sued.
15: This case is saying that instead of the excess proceeds, the difference, they should receive the SCV of the property, not the excess proceeds.
2: Weick said the Pungs argued they were owed more based on market value of the property. She said it would be disastrous if counties had to pay former owners the full market value because foreclosure auctions often don't bring in that much. Benton Harbor City Commissioners are reviewing a proposal for a new public art installation at Jean Clock Park. Detroit sculptor Foster Wiley, who grew up in St. Joe and previously worked on public art projects in Minnesota, proposed a 15-foot stainless steel sculpture called Lake Deity. He says the piece would pay homage to Lake Michigan and frame the setting sun during the summer solstice. City Commissioner Juanita Henry raised concerns about the sculpture's 16-foot width, saying she doesn't want to reduce space available for children to play. Commissioner Henry also questioned maintenance of the piece. Wiley said stainless steel requires very little upkeep beyond periodic cleaning. He's seeking city commission support to begin fundraising for the project. The committee plans to discuss the proposal again next month after a more complete presentation. In the WSJM newsroom, I'm Ken Lundberg.
1: ABC News, I'm Sherry Preston. Help is on the way for Venezuela, where this week's pair of earthquakes left survivors describing the streets of Caracas as looking like something out of a horror movie.
16: An international aid effort is mobilizing. The U.S. military and State Department sending support. And in Miami, volunteers with the Global Empowerment Mission are packing up relief supplies.
1: ABC's Victor Oquendo, the death toll has just risen to 589 people. However, that number is expected to rise further as tens of thousands are still missing. Thursday's Supreme Court decision leaving thousands of immigrants wondering what's next for them. The court in a 6-3 ruling clearing the way for the Trump administration to strip legal protections from Haitians and Syrians who fled their countries following wars or natural disasters. President Trump says the Strait of Hormuz is open. However, overnight, Iranian drones struck a ship traveling through the waterway, damaging its bridge. This is ABC News.
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17: Cloudy skies with a few peaks of sun today, with daytime highs approaching 75. Lows dip down to about 60 tonight, partly cloudy skies. High temperatures reach up to 78 tomorrow, mainly clear skies. A blend of clouds and sun and dry Sunday and Monday, mid-80s, Sunday, upper 80s by Monday. Take a look at the extended forecast, 91 Tuesday, 90 Wednesday, and 91 on Thursday. Currently, it's 61 degrees. That's your updated forecast. I'm meteorologist Paul Trombley.
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30: I'm staring at this Powerball ticket I bought yesterday for Saturday night. It's looking at me right in the face right now as I talk to you. One of these days, I'm going to win that thing, and maybe it's tomorrow. I hope so. And if you can't wait till tomorrow, tonight, $489 million, Mega Millions. A little bit more of an investment. $5 ticket. What can I say? 11 o'clock draw. 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More importantly, you get them all at Meijer and you pay less because, well, why would you pay more? It's Michael Patrick Shields. This broadcast, this transmission, if you will, is totally free. And we appreciate the broadcasters and the advertisers and the people and the producers and the guests and everybody that make it possible. And oh, by the way, the people who live their lives so that we can talk about them is what we really do. We observe. And I wanted to know who won the United States soccer game yesterday in World Cup. So we'll skip ahead to sports with Tony Cuthbert here for just a second. The USA did not need to win, as I understand it, but, you know, it's always good to keep momentum going, isn't it?
0: from what I'm told when it comes to soccer, still trying to learn this game. But apparently they did not play all of their superstars in this game, and Turkey got the dub 3-2. And apparently this goal came on the very last shot of the game. In the extra time, you know, they add some time at the end of the half or the game. And, that's when the goal was scored. And Turkey celebrated like they won the World Cup. So give them credit. And America still advances, like you said. And they will take on Bosnia-Herzegovina on Wednesday in the round of 32. I think that's the knockout.
3: That's where we get to the knockout.
0: I think. I don't know.
3: And well, we better call Roger Faulkner and figure this all out. And I think they call that a golden goal, what happened to Turkey yesterday then. And you mean to tell me with as few games as they have, the United States can't play their starters? What is it these days, man? We'll talk with him. He brought World Cup soccer to Detroit the last time it was in the United States all those years ago. And he's got a book, and he knows all about this. He knows all about, you know, he's English, so he knows about Wimbledon, too. And I don't think he knows anything about ice hockey, but how about this? The family that owns the Mackinac Island Ferries and a lot of real estate, too. The Hoffman families, they own Scheffler's and the other one, I forget the other one, the Arnold Ferry, I guess it is, or Starline, I think. They are buying the Pittsburgh Penguins. That's how much money they have. And you know what I'm saying? I don't know how that's all going to get settled up there, but when you're in a poker game with someone with that kind of money, well, in the words of Logan Roy from Succession, money wins.
4: Bobby scores at the good old hockey game.
3: And back to the soccer game, the Iran Football Federation wants FIFA to prevent any ceremonies or promotional activities in support of LGBTQ at the Pride match that's supposed to take place today between Egypt and Iran in Seattle. So what do you do now if you're, you know, a woke liberal type? Iran wants nothing to do with LGBTQ, but you want to support Iran and Palestine. And what do you do about that? If you went there and you had a pride festival in Iran, you know what would happen to you? You'd be snuffed out like an old cigarette. But you want to speak on behalf of these repressive governments as if our government is so terrible. I'm not saying. I'm just saying. Michael Patrick Shields with you through the AT&T microphones. We're going to talk to Dr. Heather Zack about some pretty saucy stuff a little bit later. But here's a funny one for you. You know how Australia said, hey, let's ban social media for kids that are under 16? Wow, that's a great idea. We should do it here in Michigan, too. Get their eyes off the screens and, let them grow up a little bit. And then, well, you know what percent of Australian children are able to get around it? 80%. So how are you possibly going to stop them when they're innovative and they want their screens? So that's the funny part. Some things you just can't possibly legislate. No British monarch is ever going to live at Buckingham Palace again, despite 369 pounds sterling taxpayer funded refit of the royal residence. The king and queen are not going to move across the street from Clarence House, and Prince William says he's going to live at the Forest Lodge at Windsor. So they're going to open up that royal palace for visitors. More of us will have a chance now to go inside Buckingham Palace for what it's worth. And Queen Victoria first used it in 1837. We should probably talk to Roger Faulkner about that as well. See what he says. There's a lot to talk about. And royalty in the WNBA, you thought it would be Caitlin Clark, but she's being pounded into submission by the rest of the players, punched in the throat in the latest act of on-court violence that the referees looked the other way for. And now people are saying she just ought to leave the WNBA if she's going to get beaten up like this by the other players. Boomer Esiason says the other players are smashing on her because they're jealous, because she's white, and because she's straight. And he says if he were her, she should go overseas, get treated well, get some real money. And maybe the funniest headline in the history of my life,
30: study. Are women better at negotiating than men? I started laughing when I saw that. Have you ever known a woman that hasn't won a negotiation? A negotiation. Not to pull you into this, Tony, but has your wife ever lost a negotiation with you?
0: Not that I'm aware of. Nope.
30: Undefeated. Mm-hmm. There's no way around it. Oh, just trying to have a little fun, folks. Have you been watching TV? Well, you know what? It's really surprising. YouTube is the number one watched, quote-unquote, television in the world, followed by Disney. These are streaming. NBC Universal. Then comes Paramount, and then comes Netflix. Paramount surpassed Netflix in the television watching, for what it's worth. It's Michael Patrick Shields with you through the AT&T microphones. Praise God, it's a Friday already. We need it, don't we?

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I want to say thank you to Benjamin Spencer this morning, this afternoon, good evening, whenever you might be listening. Well, he lives in the Traverse City area, Charlevoix area, and he wrote a nice little poem yesterday based on my birthday broadcast. I pretty much go under the radar for birthdays, but my mother called and, you know, blew the lid off of it all. And so he says, a mother's call and friends galore, all wishing you the best, a special day in every way for you from East to West. Ben Spencer is nearly 100 years old, and he listens to this program, and I thank him very much. He's our winner of the day, as J.P. McCarthy used to say. Blue Cross has Michigan covered head to toe, inside and out, ready to help with health and wellness resources for the body and mind, and you can learn more at bcbsm.com. Ben Spencer loves cars, too. He's got some fancy sports car that he takes out every once in a while. And maybe right now at this moment or this weekend, he will watch coverage.

0: finish of the Formula One Austria Grand Prix, which we were told yesterday by
1: Sir Lewis Hamilton
0: that he likes the track because it goes back into the trees. See what I mean about first name people that have two first names? I always kind of blank out because Lewis and Hamilton, just kind of two first names. Anyway, he doesn't like the lederhosen that they wear in Austria. But his Ferrari teammate, Charles Leclerc, or Charles Leclerc, or as he pronounces his own name, Charles Leclerc, was talking about the Austrian Grand Prix. And here's what he said.
2: Austria, it's one of my favorite tracks of the calendar. Very short track, but I actually really enjoy the flow of it. But more than just the track, it's a place that is very relaxing. You're in the middle of the mountains. I remember during COVID, we stayed there for 2 weeks, and so we had time to actually walk in the mountains and see the scenery, and it was absolutely beautiful. So, not much time to look around when driving a Formula One car, but it's a very nice place.
0: Yeah, it's not exactly what you would call a cruise in the afternoon. But it's interesting because with all these world events going on, Wimbledon, Formula One, and the rest, we are going to have a potential of a USA versus England soccer game on the 4th of July in the World Cup. From what I'm told, the way it could shake out. That's pretty cool. Who came up with that, and how did that possibly come to be? What a rivalry, right? The USA celebrates Independence Day from Britain, and they could do it on the soccer field that very day. Stay tuned for more on all of that. What about that big fight that was on the White House lawn? Oh, America's front yard, they've been calling it now. And some people got seriously cranked up about it. For instance, Larry David, the sometimes funny guy, was saying, you know, that it made him ashamed to be an American, that it was a travesty that they had the ultimate fighting, is that what it's called, on the front lawn of the White House. And so good old Democrat John Fetterman, the senator from Pennsylvania, was caught in the hallway at the elevator, and a reporter asked him, remember now, he's a Democrat, about Larry David saying that it was a travesty and that made him ashamed to be an American, and here's what he said.
3: Larry David right now is going viral because he said that the UFC event at the White House made him embarrassed to be an American. To that you say what?
4: I'd say lighten up, Francis. You know, really kind of get over himself. You know, like, hey, I'm proud to be American. And if you are embarrassed or whatever because of a UFC thing, get over yourself, dude.
3: Wait, what do you mean,
5: real
3: Francis?
5: Oh.
4: You know, like, seriously, like, get over yourself, dude.
0: He doesn't go by the talking points, does he, John Fetterman, at all? That's pretty cool. Now, he's had a strange and complicated life, for sure. He's the one that wears shorts and a hoodie onto the Senate floor, and they had to change the dress code for him. Because he's also had some, mental issues and that sort of thing. But he said, hey, calm down, get over it. By the way, Tony Cuthbert, just for the fun of it, do you know why he says Francis, lighten up Francis? And the young reporter keeps asking him, what do you mean, Francis? Do you know why he says it that way?
1: I do not. It has to be like some reference to a show or something, possibly.
0: Yes. Okay. It was in a movie called Stripes with Bill Murray years and years and years ago. And the drill sergeant says, lighten up, Francis. But, you know, I don't know. I don't know how old Fetterman is, but he must be of a certain age like I am to remember that as one of the... Before we had memes and all that, people just remembered stuff. And that was one. Lighten up, Francis. Don't take yourself so seriously. Now, you might laugh at the young reporter who said, what do you mean by Francis? I kind of admire him asking if he doesn't know what it means. Because, you know, a lot of people would just pretend. Oh, yeah, that's funny. Ha, ha, ha. But he had the nerve to actually say, what do you mean by that? Who's Francis? Lighten up, Francis. It's Michael Patrick Shields with you through the AT&T microphones, and very pleased to be here for sure. Are you going to leave planet Earth? Well, I just found out that Ted Cruz might be running for president along with J.D. Vance and Marco Rubio. And so I'm considering leaving Earth. I don't know if I could take a campaign like that. Heck. But Virgin Galactic has flown 32 passengers to space since 2018. Initially, you could get a ticket for $200,000, but it's higher now. $750,000 to go to the edge of space on Virgin Galactic. And there are about 650 people waiting who have bought a spot already. So they're going to start cranking it up and hopefully get them all up there by the end of 2028. And then Blue Origin, you know, that's Jeff Bezos's spacecraft. They're pausing their new Shepard program for 2 years. Get some things in order. They go about it a little bit differently, but follow the money, even to space. It's Michael Patrick Shields with you here on Terra Firma on a Firekeeper's Casino Friday through the AT&T microphones.
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0: Dennis Lennox, the freelance columnist and political strategist.
8: I think if you look at Marco Rubio and what he has said previously, he is 100% instinctively and philosophically and politically against this Iran deal. It's only going to empower the regime in Tehran. And if I were Marco Rubio, I would resign out of principle and announce that I'm running for president in 2028.
0: Lighten up, Francis. Ted Cruz, Marco Rubio versus J.D. Vance, and who knows, maybe even Donald Trump Jr. You ready for that? Woo! We were talking about the Straits of Mackinac and the ferry companies and the Pittsburgh Penguins and all the rest of it. Why don't we bring in Ryan Duffy from Enbridge Energy, who is building the Great Lakes Tunnel at a cost of $500 million to permanently encase the Line 5 pipelines. And we talked with Ryan about how water from Lake Michigan is being used to build the tunnel and how water is actually part of the permitting process that you're going through right now. Right, Ryan?
9: We're now in the public comment period for a permit on water use for the project. That comes from Eagle. And so this is another permit we already did have, but now we need to renew it. So that's an important piece, the water. I mean, from the beginning of this whole process, we've been committed to responsible water use, limiting environmental impacts, and really protecting the Great Lakes, because water is, of course, you just played a song about it, one of the state's most important natural assets, and protecting it is really a key part of the project. So during construction, there will be water temporarily drawn from the Straits to be used at the different stages of the project, depending on when work is happening. So some of the water will be needed to support excavation and the tunneling, because water is used in the slurry process as the tunnel boring machine moves along and excavates. So water is used out in front of that boring machine as it moves along. And then when the new replacement section of the pipe is in place in the tunnel, we're also going to use water to fill up the pipeline, pressure test that new segment. So we fill it up all the way with water. We bring it to pressure and test that to confirm the pipeline is working like it should before we put it into service. So water really plays a role during and after the construction.
0: 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It's MPS through the AT&T microphones. The Lord has given me a well-instructed tongue to know the word that sustains the weary. He wakens me morning by morning. And happy to be with you.
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0: everywhere.
1: Yeah, sometimes people will ask, MPS, where are you traveling to next? Because I am a travel writer and a syndicated radio host and author and that sort of thing. Well, this weekend in the Lansing State Journal, the Sunday print edition, or at LSJ.com or through the USA Today Network and Yahoo News, I'm going to take you to Bel Air Country Club in the Los Angeles area where the Curtis Cup was just held, and it was the United States women amateurs versus Great Britain and Ireland. And Great Britain and Ireland is one of the destinations we've been this year when we went for St. Patrick's Day broadcast to the Emerald Isle of Ireland. And we will be at the Las Vegas Virtuoso Travel Week show. That'll be in the beginning of August. And then I think Labor Day, we are going to be in Jerusalem and Tel Aviv. And then hopefully Las Vegas for the Formula One race in November. And I'm sure there will be places in between because I'm pretty sure we're going to Washington, D.C. at the end of September. But we'll keep you up to date on all of that. There is no way to keep up with Paul Eisenstein other than headlight.news. And his headlights are going to show you the latest automobiles and even the ones you haven't been behind the wheel of yet. He's the contributing editor there. And, you know, every year you go not only to the auto shows around the world, you go to the Consumer Electronics Show, and you have an example here once again of technology meeting manufacturing with a Michigan company called Slate. What's shaking?
2: Yeah. Yeah. You know what? My travels even take me to a little dog park where I'm now cleaning up after my three hounds as I was on hold. So don't mind the sound of the can closing.
1: That is the most moment we've ever had in 21 years on this program. You know, we think of you as a glamorous, high-flying guy behind the wheel of a Ferrari or something like that, and here you are picking up after three hounds right on the radio.
2: Yeah, well, yeah. Anyway, yes, here I am. So I had the chance to talk with some of the folks over at Slate. They had some big announcements this week. For those who don't know what Slate is, and I think that the awareness is pretty low, it's a suburban Detroit-based company backed by, here's a name you will know, Jeff Bezos and a whole bunch of people from Amazon. They put in significant amounts of money to try to develop a new battery electric pickup. It's really, other than the electric drive, it's a throwback to the days when I was a kid just getting my driver's license. Back in the 70s and 80s, you may recall, vehicles were pretty darn basic. And compact and mid-size pickups mm-hmm. were the hot thing when baby boomers were just getting their licenses. You know, they fell out of popularity as the big rigs like the Ford F-150 and the Chevy Silverado came around. But they're regaining traction right now. You got the Ford Maverick and the Toyota Tacoma, you know, that are mid-sized and compact. These things are really hot, but they're also expensive. And that's the problem. You know, cars, vehicles are just really expensive today. The average one going out the door for $50,000, and electric vehicles averaging $55,000. So along comes this company. They sort of go back to basics, and then some. They use some technology, plastic bodies, injection molded plastic bodies, single row, stripped to the bones, believe it or not, a roll up window, and no radio built in. You can get one if you want. And the starting price is $24,950. When's the last time you heard of a pickup truck at that price? So they're trying to break out, see if they can get a new type of consumer. There are millions of people who are priced out of the new vehicle market, and even used vehicles these days average $30,000. So the question is, will people go for the stripped down single row battery electric pickup because it's affordable and it's got a tremendous amount of do-it-yourself capabilities, which we can talk about in a moment?
1: Is there an auto baron Detroiter behind it? I know you said Jeff Bezos is providing a lot of the funding, but is there a local Henry Ford or Enzo Ferrari or whatever it might be?
2: Not that I know of. Now, of course, there is the project that Ford is doing, which you may recall last August, Jim Farley made this big announcement about their, what he called it, a Model T moment about something called the Universal EV. So they've got a program going, and I actually was out in Long Beach, California about a month ago to get an inside background look at this. And they're looking to bring out, curiously enough, they're also going to start with a compact pickup, two-row in this case, so you'll have a little more functionality, and it'll have more features like, yeah, believe it or not, roll power windows and the like, and a radio. And theirs is expected to start at about $30,000. Now, Slate will begin to go into production in a matter of a month or two, start deliveries, they claim, in the fourth quarter. The Universal EV, they haven't come up with a name yet that they've announced for the Ford. That one will be going on sale sometime early, right around spring of next year. And that, will come in at about $30,000.
1: How would you buy... What is the Slate car going to be called? The truck? Do they have a name, did you say?
2: Yeah, it's going to be the eponymous. It's going to be the Slate truck. And okay. if people are interested, they just this week started taking what they call pre-orders. They've been taking advance reservations. You could pluck down $50 just to get on the list. Now for $300, and I have to warn people, it's non-refundable. If you place a pre-order, it's $300, non-refundable. And you can go to slate.com put down your money if you're really interested right now. I think they're going to do reasonably well. It's about 200-mile range. They have a single battery. It's a single motor unit, not exactly fast. It's a 0 to 60 in about 8 seconds, but it can tow 2,000 pounds. It's enough for a pair of jet skis, a cargo bed that'll handle up to 1,500 pounds. And what's really cool about this, it's a big DIY, do-it-yourself treat. It comes in a single molded in appropriately slate gray color, but they have over 100 different wraps you can put on. And here's the interesting thing. It's so DIY. They have a kit that if you want, you can turn the pickup into an SUV, or you can pay the factory and they'll do it at the start. There's going to be something like 200 accessories available right at the start of the start of sales later this year. And I think that's going to be a lot of fun for people. And, you know, you were just a kid back then. I was driving back in 1970. And, for people who remember, do-it-yourself stuff was really cool. It was a lot of fun. You could customize your vehicle really to your personality.
1: Paul Eisenstein has a lot of personality. $25,000 electric truck. Read about it. Headlight.news. And say hi to the puppies for us. Headlight.news.
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7: Two-time liberal loser John James was the only Michigan Republican to support the dangerous kill switch mandate, which, starting next year, allows the government and AI to determine when we can drive our own cars. But next, John, kill switches is something they'd mandate in China. Perry Johnson is Michigan's conservative voice for freedom from dangerous liberal mandates and painful taxes. 4747. President Trump wrote, Perry Johnson is a brilliant businessman who has enjoyed great success. Above all, he loves our country. Vote Perry Johnson for governor.
8: I'm Perry Johnson, and I approve this message. 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
1: Oh, it's always a great day in Michigan's great Southwest. I'm Michael Patrick Shields on News Talk Sports 94.9 WSJM.

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1: Good morning, Michael Patrick. No, I just landed back in Detroit yesterday, so I'm back home.
0: Did you get a chance to go to see the much-talked-about reflecting pond?
1: I did not. I was very busy, obviously close to it, but I did not go look at it. Some of my friends did, though.
0: But what did they say?
1: I don't know. It was better looking than it was before, that's for sure. Nothing too detailed.
0: Okay.
1: I mean, they spent a lot of money on it, though.
0: Well, it's not the money, it's the amount, as J.P. McCarthy used to say. And we also had to start the festivities of the United States State Fair, whatever they're calling it there, the 250th celebration. It must have been an exciting time to be in D.C.
1: It was. It was great. Besides the work that we were doing on behalf of Concerned Veterans for America, it was fun to be there. There was a lot of people. I can tell you getting around town was much more difficult than it typically is. So a lot of excitement around a 250 event. I remember when 1976 was here as a young person, how the excitement, the parties, the parades, and hopefully that ticks up a little bit and people start celebrating more. But it was a good kickoff, I think.
0: That was our bicentennial when you and I were young like that, and it was a big deal for sure. You posted a picture of somebody's cuff with a monogram and a watch, and I was very curious to know the mystery behind that post.
1: Well, the main focus was my cufflinks, which were an American flag. But it just happened that way. I'm like, hey, let's get a picture of my cuffs. The watch, actually, was a wedding gift or an anniversary gift like 20 years ago for my wife, I think for her 15th anniversary or something. So it all kind of played nice together, being in nation's capital, celebrating our greatness of this country and working with our lawmakers. So it was just a fabulous week to be there and to deal with and work with our congressional delegation on the right side of the aisle that focused heavily on American families, affordability, cost of living, energy permitting, health care for veterans, all those different things. And it was a really productive couple of days in Washington.
0: Well, obviously you're taking very good care of that watch because it's beautiful, and so was the monogram and the American flag cufflinks. And I don't know if you ran into John Fetterman or not, the senator, Democrat from Pennsylvania. You'd know it if you did because he wears the hoodies and the shorts and all of that. But he was commenting, and I thought you'd get a kick out of this if you haven't heard. Somebody caught him in the Capitol at the elevator, and they said, hey, Larry David from Curb Your Enthusiasm said he was ashamed to be an American when they had that UFC fight on America's front lawn there in front of the White House. And here's what Fetterman said.
2: Larry David right now is going viral because he said that the UFC event at the White House made him embarrassed to be an American. To that, you say what?
3: I'd say lighten up, Francis. You know, really kind of, and really kind of get over himself. You know, like, hey, I'm proud to be American. And if you are embarrassed or whatever because of a UFC thing, get over yourself, dude.
2: Wait, what do you mean,
4: real
2: Francis?
0: Tim, that's a Democrat talking like that.
1: I like it. I might not agree with John on very much, and it's certainly not the way he dresses in our Capitol. However, if you're quoting the movie Stripes and you say, get over it, Francis, I think that's pretty much spot on. And to Larry David, if you're listening, get over it. There's a lot of things that happen at the White House that people don't agree with, and UFC fighting is not one of the things I think people should disagree about.
0: Well, Fetterman doesn't have cuffs like yours with monograms and that kind of thing, that's for sure. But anyway, it's sort of nice to see someone speak the straight truth, no matter what their party is. And speaking of being proud, Tim Golding, you are with Concerned Veterans for Americans at Washington, D.C. What is that all about, and what were the main points you were making in the Capitol?
1: Yeah, CVA, Concerned Veterans for America, is their sister organization of AFP, and I was there advocating for them with our lawmakers about permitting reform so we can have energy independence, energy and abundance, and some transformation in how our energy and infrastructure permits are given, to create affordability and all that that we could get from changing how we allow these projects to go forward. But the biggest thing we were talking about was healthcare reforms for the veterans in our country who have fought and bled and sacrificed so much. And their healthcare system is abysmal in how they have to get care. And there's a bill called the Take Care of Americans Veterans Act that we are pushing. It's got support in the Senate and the House. Actually, three of our members, Congressman Barrett, Bergman, and Congressman Molinar, all are co-sponsors. But this is going to bring some transformative changes to how veterans get health care. It's going to provide opportunities for them to have better access to community health care. If they can't get to a VA hospital, they would then be allowed to go to a community hospital, and that would be paid for, obviously, through their VA benefits. They have been, quite frankly, abused and taken advantage of, and the bureaucracy has run roughshod over them for decades. And these bills will fix that. This package of bills is like 500 pages. I think it's 60-some bills. But it's going to do things like decrease wait times. You know, these people wait months and months and months. My father actually is going through it right now trying to get some benefits. Provide better access to those community hospitals when they don't have a VA in their neighborhood. There's a provision in there that will make the VA be innovative and come up with.
0: Well, you are innovative for sure. Americans for Prosperity, Michigan. Tim Golding, you can join too. Thank you.
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0: That Let's talk some sports now with Tony Cuthbert.
9: Starting on the diamond with the Tigers, and it's unfortunate because I think we need to understand that this team is just not that good. They brought in the Houston Astros to start up a series for the weekend last night, and the final was 2-1 in favor of the Astros. Troy Melton, the pitcher for Detroit, the starter, he had a heck of a game. He was fantastic, but it was just not enough because the offense wasn't there. He got the loss. He allowed one run on two hits. So the Tigers will hope to bounce back when they continue this series tonight. And, yeah,
0: not much. We're almost to the All-Star break. Are the Tigers going to make the postseason?
9: No, it's going to be a hard no. I think yesterday was the halfway point officially of the season. And they are, I think, fourth from the bottom in the American League. And it's a bad American League this year. You had all of these things lined up to make another postseason run, but I think they will unfortunately have to be sellers at the trade deadline. Tarek Skubal's probably going to be shipped out prior to hitting free agency, and that's going to hurt. And then whoever else you can send to somebody else to hopefully help them bring you something back, I think it's all systems go on that one. Taking our swing around Major League Baseball, the Cubs over the Mets 4-3. That was in extra innings. Cubs will open up a series north as they go to Milwaukee to take on the Brewers, and that is always festive. The Dodgers were idle yesterday. They open up a series in San Diego against the Padres. That is always a tough ticket, and it's late-night baseball if you want to watch it. The United States suffered its first loss of the World Cup. They fell to Turkey yesterday 3-2 in the final match of group stage from Inglewood. Team surrendered a goal on the very last shot of the game as America still finished atop Group D at 2-0-1, and they will face Bosnia-Herzegovina in the round of 32, and that will take place on Wednesday. There were a ton of other games yesterday. Ivory Coast started the day with a win over Curacao and Philly. Ecuador upset Germany and East Rutherford. Japan and Sweden played to a draw, and the Netherlands topped Tunisia and Kansas City, and then we capped it all up with Australia playing Paraguay to a draw in Santa Clara. More games today. Can you get enough? France against Norway. That's a big matchup with Mbappe. Iraq takes on Senegal. Cape Verde, everybody's favorite, takes on Saudi Arabia. Spain, Uruguay, and Iran takes on Egypt. And also Belgium faces New Zealand. You get all that? That's brought to you by Dean Transportation.
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14: 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As Attorney General, Mike Cox beat them all. Saving Michigan seniors and taxpayers billions. As governor, Mike Cox will take the fight to radical big government liberals by eliminating the income tax, dozing state government, rooting out waste, fraud, and abuse, and getting prices down. He beat them before, he'll do it again. Marine, homicide prosecutor, Attorney General, Mike Cox for governor. 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
1: I'm Ken Lundberg. Officials in Ottawa County have identified the three people killed in a wrong-way crash. Authorities say 24-year-old Darren Trevino was driving the wrong way on I-96 in Wright Township, northwest of Grand Rapids last Friday when he struck an SUV head-on. Trevino and the occupants of the SUV, 53-year-old Tammy Morris Robinson and 50-year-old Robert Robinson of Muskegon, died at the scene. Investigators say alcohol is believed to have been a factor in that crash. The law firm handling a class action lawsuit against the hyperscale data center in Dowagiac will hold a public meeting next week to update residents on the case. Detroit-based law firm Little Sheets says the open house meeting will be held Tuesday at the Dowagiac Public Library, 4 to 7 p.m. Attorneys plan to answer questions and provide an update on the lawsuit. It was filed in federal court in May by two Dowagiac residents and alleges excessive noise from the data center has affected about 1,300 properties within a mile of the facility. The suit claims the noise has interfered with residents' use and enjoyment of their property and has hurt property values. A hyperscale facility owned by Alliance Cloud Services operates 24 hours a day and provides artificial intelligence computing, Bitcoin mining, and hosting services. The company announced in March that it had acquired nearly 49 additional acres to expand its Dowagiac campus. The lawsuit is believed to be the first of its kind in the country involving alleged intrusive noise from a data center. State Representative Joey Andrews has announced a package of legislation intended to protect workers, the environment, and communities from the effects of large data centers. He was joined by several colleagues yesterday to discuss a slate of bills addressing concerns raised by Michigan residents as more data center projects are proposed.
2: What those conversations over the last several months have amounted to is what we believe is one of the strongest proposals for guardrails on data centers anywhere in the nation right now.
1: Andrews said the package of bills includes requiring closed-loop water systems for data centers, engineering and sound studies as part of the approval process, and community benefits packages for large developments. He says his bill focuses on energy use.
2: Our bill ensures that no costs from any data center, not just the hyperscale ones, but any data center can be passed on to residents, that they're responsible for their infrastructure and all the costs associated with their build-out, and that they have to maintain a minimum threshold that they're paying towards their estimated electric use.
1: Andrew says another bill would require data centers to maintain decommissioning funds similar to those required for power plants. That way, money would be available to remediate a site if a data center becomes obsolete or falls into disuse. He said concerns about data centers have grown since the state approved tax incentives for the projects, and lawmakers should respond to those concerns. In the WSJM newsroom, I'm Ken Lundberg.
3: ABC News, I'm Sherry Preston. The death toll from Venezuela's powerful earthquakes rising to 589 people with nearly 3,000 people injured. Thousands are still listed as missing. Alan Chung lives in Caracas.
4: At the end of the road where I was, a building collapsed. Cracks were appearing in the front of the buildings. Everyone was terrified.
3: President Trump's former National Security Advisor John Bolton is in a federal court in Maryland today pleading guilty to mishandling classified information. The president insisting the Strait of Hormuz is fully open. Iran, however, using a drone to strike a ship passing through. It's getting more expensive to buy electronics, another thing you can blame on AI.
5: AI uses a lot of computing power, and that has caused demand and prices for computer chips to skyrocket. This is not just a problem that's hitting Apple. Microsoft just announced that it will increase Xbox prices by $100 to $150, citing the chip shortage.
3: That's ABC's Elizabeth Schulze. This is ABC News.
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8: Cloudy skies with a few peaks of sun today, with daytime highs approaching 75. Lows dip down to about 60 tonight, partly cloudy skies. High temperatures reach up to 78 tomorrow, mainly clear skies. A blend of clouds and sun and dry Sunday and Monday, mid-80s, Sunday, upper 80s by Monday. Take a look at the extended forecast, 91 Tuesday, 90 Wednesday, and 91 on Thursday. Currently, it's 63 degrees. That's your updated forecast. I'm meteorologist Paul Trombley.
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12: You know, we don't have anybody else, a Michael Patrick Shields, like I have a Michael Patrick Shields. 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
15: Good morning, world.
16: Thank you to Paula Cunningham there and the McNeely Meeks children for giving us something to think about on the weekend. It's Michael Patrick Shields with you. They live in West Michigan, and the West Michigan Policy Forum warns against going along to get along, to saddle up and curry favor with those in power. Michigan needs principled voices, bold solutions to turn our state around. And we will talk in just a moment with the former Speaker of the House, who lived in Marshall and now lives in West Michigan. He's the president and CEO of the West Michigan Policy Forum. You know him as Jace Bolger. One of the things I'm sure he is keeping an eye on, and his members, are data centers. And I am reading this morning that in Dowagiac, the data center there is going to deploy Chinese humanoid robots to support development of autonomous workflow. It's a little bit spooky to think of those robots in there instead of people, and we don't really know what's going on in there, but the company that makes them is Chinese. And so, you know, put that all in the pot and see what you come out with. It's Michael Patrick Shields with you. We are at election time. You can vote right now if you want to in the primary election, which is in August. And the candidate for governor seeking the Democrat nomination is the Secretary of State, who sort of administers the elections, right? Here's Jocelyn Benson yesterday.
17: Well, my friends, it's an exciting day here in Michigan because absentee ballots are available for this August primary as of now. That means starting today, you can go to your local clerk's office and get your ballot yourself. Take your time filling it out. As long as you return it either through the mail or in person at a local drop box or at your local clerk's office by Election Day in August, it will count. No matter how you choose to cast your ballot in this August primary, make sure you do so because your voice matters and it counts.
16: Jace Bolger, do we find it still a little bit awkward that the Secretary of State is running the election and also running at the same time?
18: Well, you know, that is interesting. The Secretary of State is up for re-elections occasionally and is running the election. So this is a little different because she's running for a different office, but everybody I think, is right to make sure that they keep their eye on elections and participate in elections and make sure that their vote counts.
16: Another piece of audio I wanted to share with you is from the governor, Gretchen Whitmer. She's only got a few months left in office, but put this little nugget out this week.
15: Summer's here, and we've got a challenge for you. 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
16: That ought to do it, right, Mr. Speaker?
18: Well, not quite. I wish you'd get real and not take the easy way out and seek social media attention. Instead of summer contests, we need serious reform. Our kids need serious reform. So really, regretfully, she's the one who signed 2 bills that gutted past reforms for literacy and third grade reading, like literacy-based promotion and A to F letter grading. These reforms were proven to work in other states. In fact, Mississippi has lapped us because they've not only adopted these reforms and stuck with these reforms, they've strengthened these reforms. And that's when they took off. They've gone from the bottom of the pack to top 10, while Michigan has fallen down to 44th in the country. I mean, this is an essential issue. Kids need to learn to read so that they can read to learn. But summer contests aren't going to do it when the governor chose special interest demands over kids' needs when it mattered. So we need to get back to work with bold reform that's not partisan. It's proven.
16: Do you think that the governor ran the summer contest by the union before she created it?
18: I'm sure she calculated that it wouldn't irritate anybody. And that's why it's the easy way out. Fine, raise awareness on the importance of reading. That's good. But it's really hollow coming from somebody who contributed to the problem that we have here in Michigan. It's really hollow coming from somebody who is whose policies are hurting our kids.
16: If Jocelyn Benson, we heard her voice earlier, is elected governor, you can forget the third grade reading program, the third grade reading that'll be gone forever, right?
18: Unfortunately, she has not voiced support for these reforms that have been proven to work in so many other states. So we would be right to fear that what we get is more lip service. What we've seen is more money. In fact, in Michigan, $1 billion more just in literacy efforts, programs. But spending more isn't caring more. And Michigan taxpayers can see that it certainly isn't more effective because, as we just talked about, while we've spent so much more, we've slid and got worse results. Our kids are falling further behind. There are simple steps. And again, I just can't stress enough that these are proven. We've watched them work in other states. And Mississippi isn't alone. 5 of the top 10 states performing, whose kids perform the best in fourth grade reading, utilized literacy-based promotion.
16: Hey, Tony Cuthbert, what grade is Josh in right now?
19: He will be going into third grade.
16: Okay. What's it like? Have you been monitoring at all what his reading retention is like?
19: We're trying our best. It probably could be better. We're doing a lot of summer homework. We're trying, I promise.
16: Oh, you are too. Well, everybody could be better at everything, right?
18: Are they using, we call it the science of reading, but it's phonics, where he sounds out, or is he still using the old and now disproven cueing theory where he's guessing basing on context?
19: Guessing is a nice word that you use. I've seen a lot of that. Yeah, that's an adequate word, yeah.
16: Hmm.
18: Somewhere along the line, we appear to have moved away from phonics, and we need to get back to it.
16: Okay, thank you very much. In West Michigan, where there's a lot of action going on this summer, we appreciate the calls from Jace Bolger, the president and CEO of the West Michigan Policy Forum, paying close attention. I'm sure Josh just loves to dive into the

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8: Due to the hailstorm that hit this month, Siemens in Bridgman is holding a limited time hail sale. Mother Nature tossed a wave of ice pellets that tapped across the many vehicles showcased on Siemens' lot. While the damage was slight, heck, you can hardly see a dent, these vehicles must go, which means you'll definitely save on your next vehicle purchase and leave hundreds upon hundreds of dollars in your pocket. But don't wait, the hail sale at Siemens in Bridgman ends Thursday, July 2nd. Thanks a lot, Mother Nature.
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0: Hopefully those visiting the World Cup are loving L.A. and those competing at SoFi Stadium, one of the stadiums across the country and across the Americas, in fact, stretching to Mexico and Toronto. But the parking for the game, according to Tony Cuthbert, is as much as $600 to park your car in the region, or $400, or if you want to go and walk a little bit, $300. Walk a block and save, as they used to say. Roger Faulkner was watching the USA-Turkey game yesterday, and what a finish that was, Mr. Faulkner. Tell the world what happened.
1: Well, it was a shock to the Americans when they lost 3-2 on the last, literally the last kick of the game. It's a match that's difficult to reach a conclusion.

0: question on the quality. The U.S. made 9 changes from the team that had won the 2 opening games, and they rested 4 players who had a yellow card because they were concerned if they got another yellow card, they'd be out of the next round. The next round is obviously by far the most important. This loss does not affect America's position. We play Bosnia and Herzegovic in the next round, and that won't change whatever happens. Herzegovina, I should say. Mm-hmm. And it's going to be a difficult one. This is the team that knocked out Italy in the World Cup and the qualifiers, and Italy were determined to break their streak of 2 World Cups in a row without qualification, but Bosnia beat them on penalties, having beaten Wales on penalties in the round before. So they're a tough team. We got some good players, not an inspiring team by any means, and they don't score very many, but it's going to be difficult. So I just hope we can come through that.
1: Roger Faulkner is the author of You Can't Get There From Here, My Soccer Journey from Derby to Detroit. You can get it at Amazon.com. He brought World Cup soccer to Detroit. Is that what's called a golden goal when you win in extra time like that?
0: Well, it wasn't extra time. It was kind of extra time. It was the added minutes that they add on because of the hydration break and injury time and so on. But it would be a golden goal if they were in extra time, playing an extra 30 minutes at the end of the game. But which they could do in the next rounds, because those are single elimination knockout rounds. But in the you can have draws in the group stage, so they could have had a draw. But it was a shock to the system to see that goal come in, and obviously it was an important game to the coach. He wanted to maintain the momentum of the team. He brought on his stars, even risking the fact that they could get another yellow card and be out of the Bosnia game. He brought them on late in the game to try and snatch it from the opposition, but was not to be. And there were some poor performances.
1: Yeah. Looking ahead,
0: Tim
1: maybe.
0: Yeah, Tim Weah was offside so many times on the left wing. Miles Robinson, I don't think, helps a lot in defense. And there were some holes in the team. There wasn't quite as much depth as we had been led to believe, or at least not on that night there weren't.
1: At one point, there was some talk that there could have been a game of the USA versus England on the 4th of July. Is that off the table now?
0: Yes. Yes. Okay. It's very difficult to follow the machinations of that draw for the second round. I mean, there was, going into last night, there were 6 possible teams we could play in the second round. But somehow or other, it evolved into Bosnia.
1: And now we move into the single elimination, right? You win or go home.
0: Yes.
1: Is that right?
0: Yes. Next Wednesday, a single game against Bosnia, win or go home. And that will be by far more important than the game last night.
1: Does the USA team, just to pick one, start moving around the country to play these different single elimination games now?
0: I think they're playing in Los Angeles again. I may be wrong. I've not had too much time to look at it since I went to bed about 1 o'clock last night.
1: Thank you for waking up so early. Speaking of waking up, it sounds like the king and queen are never going to move into Buckingham Palace. They're going to stay at Clarence House. And William, for what it's worth, he's going to stay out at Windsor. And so they're going to start opening up Buckingham Palace for more tourists to see it, since no royals will be living there.
0: Yeah, it's kind of sad. Kind of sad, really. But at least Harry and his wife are going back with the kids, and maybe there'll be a real rapprochement take place there. But at the moment, I'm not focusing on the royal family.
1: There is that palace intrigue that Harry's going to go back, and William doesn't really want him to meet with his father. He wants to make sure someone's in the room, so soft-hearted Charles doesn't make concessions. You know, we still love this kind of stuff. And also, the taxes were revealed yesterday for the first time, and William's a billionaire.
0: Yeah, and King Charles paid, what, $17 million in taxes last year? Absolutely incredible amounts of income.
1: Now we've got the fortnight at Wimbledon to be talking to you about, too. You better get to bed early these days. We got to keep enjoying your presence on the radio here.
0: I hope so. I hope so. But I got a speaking engagement this morning at 10:30, and then another radio deal at noon. So I'm busy.
1: The book that you wrote, where, you know, you're diving into soccer now, you might as well find out how it happened in Michigan. It seems like a dream, but it was real. You Can't Get There From Here, My Soccer Journey from Derby to Detroit, written by Roger Faulkner, who lives in Bloomfield and is obviously a subject of His Majesty and a great, great friend of the program, too. He knows all about soccer, football, if you want to call it that. And we're still learning, still. It's intriguing. 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
6: I think if you look at Marco Rubio and what he has said previously, he is 100% instinctively and philosophically and politically against this Iran deal. It's only going to empower the regime in Tehran. And if I were Marco Rubio, I would resign out of principle and announce that I'm running for president in 2028.
1: Nicole Noel Williams, the CEO of Capital Region International Airport at FlyLansing.com, says she's got lots of options for you to get away from it all.
7: You bring in more carriers, you bring in more services, it provides that competition to keeping the fare structure very competitive. Lansing, traditionally, the fares do stay competitive with both Detroit and other airports throughout the region, but it will add that additional piece to make sure those flights going just in and out of Chicago, if that's your need for the destination, but connecting on, really providing that opportunity to the West Coast and many additional international flights with just a single connection right out of the Lansing Airport.
1: 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What can you do with that money when you get it?
8: When you take cash out, you can do what you want. I don't necessarily love it on buying tons of stock or going on a vacation, but I do like it to pay off debt or maybe to make sure that you've got the right amount of savings for your lifestyle. 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A lot of folks could use a little extra cash right now, and cash out refinances are the most popular thing going right now in terms of what clients are looking for in general, not just at Hall Financial, but around the country.
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9: michigan.com. It's Michael Patrick Shields through the AT&T microphone. Stay right there. We'll be right here on a Firekeepers Casino Friday.

0: flats. Proven winners at a roadside stand, even better than this van. 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

0: 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We have a call coming this morning from a bucolic place where a guy called Bob. Bob Quay, the proprietor of Bob's Bar in Grand Rapids. Well, he's taken a little time to get some equanimity. Where did he do it? Where are you, sir?
1: Well, I'm finally back. Good morning, MPS. I'm finally back in Grand Rapids, but I did spend a couple of nights in a lighthouse just north of Frankfurt called the Point Betsy Lighthouse. It was originally built around the 1850s, and it's just an incredible experience.
0: Wow. My mother loves lighthouses. She's got many pictures and statues. And what's it like to stay in a lighthouse? Seems a little solitary.
1: Oh, it's a little solitary. There's no, you have access to the internet, but there is no TV, which is kind of nice. But I mean, your entertainment is watching the lake and the boats. And there's 129 lighthouses in the state of Michigan, and 13 of them allow you to stay there. And the accommodation was the assistant lightkeeper's residence, and they had redone it, and it was just beautiful. I mean, I've stayed in a lot of nice hotels. This was every bit as nice as any hotel I ever stayed in.
0: Is it expensive?
1: It's not cheap. it's a two bedroom. I think I paid maybe about $600 a night, something around there.
0: You get both bedrooms?
1: Yeah, absolutely. Yeah. Okay. So if you go in with someone, it works well. I had my son bring his daughter up and his wife. She's 16 months old, and she thought it was the greatest thing on earth. And we put her into the water, and she got knocked over by a wave, but she thought that was funny. But it really, really is a beautiful experience.
0: Did you go up into the top? Can you go up there where the light is?
1: Yeah, you can. What they do is they hold 6 days a week. They hold tours where they have people coming through, and it's amazing how many people go through this tour, and you can crawl up through this ladder, and it's pretty cramped, and you can get up there, and you stay up there for like 10, 15 minutes, and then you go down. But really, you know, the people that work there were so accommodating and so friendly. I was blown away how nice they were. It was really cool. Mm.
0: You caught some sunsets?
1: Oh, yeah. Yeah, we caught a couple sunsets. One night the clouds started coming across Lake Michigan, so it was kind of cut short, but it was really beautiful.
0: Wow. I know you love Ireland. I know you love nature. I know you love the ocean and the lakes, and I know you love the gallons of beer that come through Bob's Bar, and we love you. So thank you for sharing that beautiful, beautiful experience right here in Pure Michigan. Dr. Heather Zack, the psychologist in East Lansing, is listening along there. And I think it's sort of interesting because one of the stories that I wanted to talk to you about is completely different in nature. Bob went there to the lighthouse to chill out and relax and enjoy nature. And we have in Washington, D.C. in the swamp, Mark Wayne Mullen, who's testifying. He's the Homeland Security Secretary. He had to go in front of the House Appropriations Committee for one of those tense hearings where they riddle you with questions and, you know, try to embarrass you. And he was squeezing a stress ball. Now, the mirror said it was to control his temper, but they caught him with that in his hand. Does that work? And what's the theory behind a stress ball?
2: Well, stress ball works for a lot of reasons, but it redirects from anxiety, body anxiety, emotional anxiety to a different location. So sometimes what the brain does is it personifies it as it was. So in the moment that it's sitting, listening, thinking, frustrated, whatever that is, his hand is moving, it keeps him actually more focused. So when we say it's a stress ball, sometimes it's more related to patient.
0: We have a bad phone line causing me some stress, and maybe you too. Doctor was explaining the stress ball that you squeeze, and I guess that's better than yelling at somebody if you squeeze it with your hands. And who remembers the cane mutiny? with Humphrey Bogart, where he was the commander of the ship, and he would walk around with those marbles in his hand all the time. And they, you know, he was. They tried to paint him as being emotionally unstable when they got to the courthouse at the end of the movie, which is a fantastic, you know, movie if you've never seen it. But he would walk around and he would be, you know, squeezing these marbles in his hand all the time. I guess for the same thing. Now, sometimes you think we make these things up, that these stories are not true. But there is in the news today the continued story of a Georgia high school teacher. Now, this is a woman sexually abused six teenagers, and she had to go back behind bars because the prosecutor said they had given her house arrest, you know, before her trial. She violated the house arrest 85 times, 25 years old. And this is in and near the Atlanta area. She had intercourse with a student from her third period class at the high school. She's married. And then there were five other teenagers that she got herself involved in at the school sometimes, in their cars sometimes. And so she was released on $74,000 bond. And one of the conditions was that she had to stay in house arrest and, of course, not contact any of the victims. But court filings showed she violated the house arrest 85 times in 27 days. I don't leave the house five times in 27 days, but I'm just saying. But wow-wee. Talk about someone who just can't seem to follow the rules. Now that's 27 counts of sexual assault, cruelty to children, sexual exploitation, grooming of a minor, electronically furnishing obscene material to minors. And, you know, this happened in a school closet, at a truck, at a local golf club. This lady was on a mission. And what happened is she had an OnlyFans account on top of that. And one of the students discovered it, and these students were blackmailing her, saying, you know, if you don't give us good grades, then we're going to tell everybody about your OnlyFans account. Dr. Zach, that is some prolific situation going on there with that woman. I mean, I don't like to judge people, but if you're trying to destroy your life and the lives of others, she's done a hell of a job of it.
2: Wow, she sure has, and what a disservice, obviously, to small children that were very impressionable and am going to be forever impacted by that situation. You remember the case a long, long time ago, a woman, I forget her first name, I think her last name was Letourneau, and it was a similar situation, but with one person, and she ended up going to jail. She married the young boy when he was old enough. It was a very unique story. It's interesting psychologically when both men and women groom and participate with young children in this kind of pedophilia type of way, and interesting to understand the psychology behind it. Typically, obviously, we look at it as a not only just a mental health, but a criminal dynamic because it's so concerning, obviously. But
0: that was Mary Kay Letourneau. They even made a movie about her because she married the boy and they had kids together and everything. So, boy, the psychology of the human mind is just baffling. But even when you get the break of house arrest while you wait for your trial, to violate that as often as she did, there's something missing there, isn't there? There's just not. It's not only just logic. It's some kind of baffling emotion.
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13: You got

0: Well, I guess we're going to be pushing the Tigers off the table pretty soon and starting to focus on the Detroit Lions. 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
1: And when he finished speaking, he turned back toward the window, crushed out a cigarette, faded off to sleep.
0: There's no sleeping. Nessun Dorma at Firekeepers Casino, where Jim Wise is the vice president of marketing, because, oh man, he's got big, big names coming in. If I told you that you would be at Firekeepers and you would run into Gene Simmons and the Gene Simmons band from Kiss, you'd be there. What about Vince Gill? Sorry, it's already sold out. Nelly, also sold out. And ZZ Top. And that's just a portion of the lineup of entertainment that will take the stage there, that intimate setting at Firekeepers Casino in Battle Creek, where Jim Wise is. Thank you for being here. Welcome to the program.
2: Hey, Michael Patrick. Good morning. Great to be with you, as always. And, you know, those acts don't always play in 2,100-seat venues anymore, and that's why, like, the Vince Gill tickets and the Nelly tickets went absolutely, like, fire, because they play generally in 7,000, 10,000, or larger venues, and we have them in 2,100 seats at Firekeepers with giant 4K screens on each side and the same sound system they run at the Grand Ole Opry. And we put a lot of money into our shows, and we think they're great experiences, and we sell a ton of cash tickets to those shows. People think, oh, the casino comps them all, and you can't buy a ticket, and respectfully, that's not the case. Now, you do have to act quickly. Okay, you can't kind of dawdle and take your time and think, well, I'll come back in a week or two and check those tickets out. That's when they might not be there. So in the law of supply and demand, you got to move. Gene Simmons, Saturday, September 19th in the Gene Simmons Band. And you're going to get a lot of great hits from Kiss, certainly. Also some other great songs that he loves. Some individual songs that he has created. Should be a great rock and roll night. And again, that's Saturday, September 19th. Tickets are on sale now. Showtime's 8 o'clock. And you better get moving. Those tickets to the general public go on sale tomorrow at 10 a.m. That's tomorrow at 10 a.m. But, Jim, you said they were already on sale. Well, if you have a Red Hot Rewards card and we have your email address, you can get a chance to buy those tickets 24 or 48 hours ahead of the general public. So Firekeepers guests have a chance to buy those tickets today. General public tomorrow, 10 a.m., and you can get there by going right through the Firekeepers website, and we'll connect you to eTix and get those tickets in your hands.
0: He's married to Shannon Tweed. I bet she comes with him, Jim.
2: Well, that would be interesting also. That'd be terrific. Yeah. And we'd love to have them and take care of them. Interestingly, when David Lee Roth just played a couple of weeks ago, he had a few days until his next date, and we housed the whole band for a couple of days. So you never know. Everybody's individually. You know, some people are on the bus and out the door within a couple hours of the show being over, and in some cases, they might even stick around a couple of days. You just never know.
0: I gave Gene Simmons a lottery ticket one time, and I don't think he knew quite what to do with it. But, you know, that's his kind of thing. He kind of like he walks around in a little bit of a fog, but he can do that these days. But David Lee Roth seems like a high-energy kind of guy. Was he bouncing around the property on those days, or did he have any special, you know, requirements?
2: Yeah, you know what? He was no special requirements, very easy to deal with. He and his band, again, they just had a few days, and they're like, well, you know what? It's a four-diamond hotel, and our room rates are not four-diamond rated, as maybe you're going to pay if you go to Vegas or Chicago or major U.S. city. They're like, can't we just stay here a few days? So we worked it out with them, and They had 25 or 30 rooms, and he was just a very normal hotel guest. No great needs or anything like that. Terrific guy.
0: I wonder, did he go down to the tables, if you know? Did he, like, go around the area? Or does he just, you know, if I were him, I would sleep a couple of days in one of those nice rooms and just relax?
2: Definitely got out and went around town. That's 100% yes.
0: Yeah.
2: So got out, you know, gets in the car and heads around to see what he can see. And we see that a lot from some of our acts anymore. They want to get out and go check out the sites. We've had people go antiquing. Pete Davidson went out antiquing in Springfield and Marshall. So, you know, you never know when you might turn the corner and see somebody and go, it looks like so-and-so. That couldn't be, but it could be.
0: What an entertainment hub it is. And I know the car museum is there. They probably sometimes show up at that. Probably Jay Leno, I bet, maybe went by there. And, you know, the air zoo and all the rest of it. See what happens when you put a major casino with a showroom that's about the size of going to a good wedding. I mean, that's how I like to think of it. You're in the room with these entertainers as if they were your band at a wedding. And it's really fun. And having been on that stage, I can tell you, when you're a performer on that stage, you can see all the way to the back row, because I was lucky enough to be there with Martin Short that time. So for people listening closely to you, Jim, and we always do, you don't want to miss out on the next round of early purchase of tickets. So how do we get ourselves wired into that Red Hot Rewards Club?
2: So come to Fire Keepers and sign up. You need to do it in person because there's an ID, you know, confirmation process. We need to make sure people are 21 and older and that the information that's in the system is correct. So come to Fire Keepers, sign up for a card. If you want to play, great. If you don't, make sure we have your email address, and we will send you updated information when, hey, we've just announced the new show. Here's the advanced dates you're going to have to buy those tickets, and then the public's going to get their chance, so be ready.
0: Then the card is free, and there are plenty of other giveaways, too. 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
4: Here we are again, Michigan. Six innocent lives taken. Mass attacks can be prevented. There are always warning signs. It starts with a grievance.
5: They fired me! I know you all have something to do with it!
4: It's social media. How many people saw that? Bought a gun, ammo. He had a plan. People saw the clues, but were too afraid to tell anyone. Stop a plot. Speak up.
0: Do not forget, you can go to the A-List Hour podcast with Andrew Abood, the super attorney from East Lansing. He's got a lineup of interesting people that he discusses all manner of things with. It's not an examination or a cross-examination like in the courtroom, but it's a discussion because he's a respected attorney and a deep thinker. So wherever you get your podcasts, it's the A-List Hour with Andrew Abood, and even one of the episodes he talks to me. If you want to know the behind-the-scenes kind of stuff, BTS, they say these days. Everything's BTS, Tony Cuthbert. You get a show, and then you have a podcast, and you have a behind-the-scenes, and haven't we had enough of everybody by now?
6: I think so. I just want to get to the weekend, if at all possible, and I might spend a tad bit of time watching the Tigers, but probably not. There's much more better things to do on that. And they suffered their third straight loss. They fell to the Houston Astros last night, 2-1 as they opened up that series. Troy Melton got the start. He was good, but he got the loss. He allowed one run on two hits, so they will try to bounce back tonight, taking our swing around the league. The Cubs over the Mets in extra innings, 4-3. And now the Cubs go north to take on the Milwaukee Brewers, and that rivalry, and also another rivalry of sorts, the Los Angeles Dodgers will open a series against the San Diego Padres. Before we get to World Cup, the NHL will hold round one of its entry draft tonight in Buffalo. The Toronto Maple Leafs have the top overall selection. The Red Wings do not have a pick in the first round, and many of the so-called experts out there in the NHL, they think that the Dylan Larkin trade, the captain of the Red Wings, could happen during this draft weekend. So watch out for that, as the Red Wings will try to rebuild the rebuild.
0: I hope they send him to Columbus. Wouldn't that be funny?
6: That would be nice. He has a destination list, of course. He wants to either go to Minnesota to play with the Wild or the Florida Panthers because he wants to party. That's where he wants to be,
0: apparently.
6: Does
0: he get to choose?
6: Well, he has a no-trade clause written into his contract, so it is technically up to him. But when you are a player and you want to be traded and you give Steve Yzerman the demand of, I want to go to these two cities, it's not exactly...
0: What if they send him to Edmonton or Calgary?
6: Winnipeg.
0: Have a nice time.
6: Yeah, enjoy yourself north of the border. Eric Cole leads the Travelers Championship. Some big names in contention. Scotty Scheffler, Matt Fitzpatrick. And yes, the World Cup, the Team USA did lose last night to Turkey. They play next Wednesday. That's brought to you by Dean Transportation.
0: Formula One in Austria and MPS all across Michigan.
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9: I'm Ken Lundberg. It's back to the drawing board for the Berrien County Board of Commissioners as they search for their next county administrator. The board voted last week to offer the position to Greg Vleestra of Central County Transportation Authority in Kalamazoo County. However, Search Committee Chair Bob Harrison said Thursday that Vleestra has withdrawn from consideration because of an issue that arose during contract negotiations.
11: The issue, primary issue, was a severance agreement to be included in his contract, and his he had expectations that we would not meet.
9: Harrison said the county will return to the market and begin looking for new candidates. The county has been searching for a replacement for former Administrator Brian Doucette since he left for a new job in February. It's been using the Michigan Leadership Institute as their consultant. We asked Harrison if a new search firm will be engaged.
11: We'll talk about that. So right now there's no indication we won't, but, you know, we need to review where we've been, what we've gone through, and see if there needs to be some changes.
9: Harrison also said the county board will begin looking for another interim administrator because retired prosecutor Michael Sepik has served much longer than originally anticipated. Berrien County Treasurer Shelley Weick says a U.S. Supreme Court ruling on property foreclosures is good news for counties, at least for now. Weick updated the Berrien County Board of Commissioners yesterday on the Pung case out of Isabella County. She said the Pung family owed $2,241 in unpaid taxes, and their property was foreclosed and sold for $76,000. Under normal procedure, the county would keep the taxes owed and return the remaining proceeds to the family. Weick said the family sued.
12: This case is saying that instead of the excess proceeds, the difference, they should receive the SEV of the property, not the excess proceeds.
9: Weick said the Pungs argued they were owed more based on market value of the property. She said it would be disastrous if counties had to pay former owners the full market value because foreclosure auctions often don't bring in that much. Benton Harbor City Commissioners are reviewing a proposal for a new public art installation at Jing Clock Park. Detroit sculptor Foster Wiley, who grew up in St. Joe and previously worked on public art projects in Minnesota, proposed a 15-foot stainless steel sculpture called Lake Deity. He says the piece would pay homage to Lake Michigan and frame the setting sun during the summer solstice. City Commissioner Juanita Henry raised concerns about the sculpture's 16-foot width, saying she doesn't want to reduce space available for children to play. Commissioner Henry also questioned maintenance of the piece. Wiley said stainless steel requires very little upkeep beyond periodic cleaning. He's seeking City Commission support to begin fundraising for the project. The committee plans to discuss the proposal again next month after a more complete presentation. In the WSJM newsroom, I'm Ken Lundberg.
13: ABC News, I'm Sherry Preston. With nearly 600 people dead and thousands more hurt, help is on the way from the United States to Venezuela following this week's double earthquakes.
14: An international aid effort is mobilizing. The U.S. military and State Department sending support. 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
13: ABC's Victor Oquendo. President Trump told a crowd last night that the U.S. and Iran are close to a final peace deal, but until then, the Strait of Hormuz is open. Iran, however, firing a drone at a ship in the strait last night. ABC contributor and former senior Pentagon official Mick Mulroy says the Iranian seem intent on keeping the strait closed.
15: The reason why they want to do it, because they want to own it. They have the ability to close it down, and they have the ability to charge fees. So over time, that could be a huge boom financially for the regime.
13: Former Trump National Security Advisor John Bolton has pleaded guilty today to a single count of illegal retention of national security information. This is ABC News.
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19: Daytime highs approaching 75 today. Under overcast skies, partly cloudy skies tonight, 60. Tomorrow, highs around 78. Temps above average Sunday and Monday with highs from the mid-80s to the low 90s. Currently, 64. 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I'm meteorologist Paul Trombley.
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9: 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From the end of the road at the top of the world with a tale well calculated to keep you in suspense. We get your turkey on the road. And I know you're ticked off. You've had it. You're sick of Donald Trump and you're tired of America and you don't want to be involved in the 250th anniversary celebrations because you don't like the president. I know. There are people who think like that. And they say, which you'll often hear, I'm going to leave America. I'm going to go somewhere else if that happens. And that happened. And so some people did, and some people just talked about it. But let's have a serious chat about this. I'm a travel writer, and I'm very lucky. I've been all over the world. Not everywhere, but a lot of places. And so let's say you're going to do it. Let's say that's it. You've decided. You're leaving. Don't let the door hit you on the way out. Because I'm going to list some countries that you might want to go to. And guess what? They don't want you. Even though you're one of the crown princes of the world because you have the American passport. And you can travel freely, but you can't stay. So, you know, you want to leave the door open for people to come here and stay here and do what they want here. Come here and establish Sharia law. Come here and do whatever they're going to do. Bask in the benefits of being an American without paying taxes, voting even sometimes you think they should do. But let's see. Let's say you wanted to move to the United Arab Emirates. That looks pretty good. That's Dubai and Oman over there and Abu Dhabi. They have all those fancy hotels and beaches and everything. Well, most people living in the UAE have no path to citizenship. Long stays don't lead to belonging. You know, they have labor who works there and lives there, but otherwise, no permanent status. Can't do it. North Korea. You're going to be real extreme and go there. Foreigners rarely set foot in North Korea, and it isn't an option because the regime treats outsiders as threats to power. If you go there, your visit is monitored. And permanent settlement, unthinkable. Hyper-isolationist. Bhutan. Maybe that's where you want to go and find some real peace like Batman did. That's where he learned from the League of Shadows. Well, in Bhutan, they focus on keeping things as they've always been.
0: The government doesn't want anybody coming in to disrupt the Buddhist rhythm. So there's limited access. And even if you visit, you pay an expensive fee. You have to be guided around, and then you're leaving. They're making sure you're out of there. How about Qatar? Maybe you saw the World Cup there last time and you thought that would be cool. Qatar rarely grants permanent residency to foreigners. 85% of its population is migrants who are there to work. But otherwise, they're out. Kuwait, wealthy country. Foreigners keep that country running in the economy, but the state keeps them at a distance. Citizenship is not offered. You cannot go there. Now, a lot of people these days are traveling to Japan. It's like the new Italy. They love it. In fact, I just talked to a woman yesterday who's gone on a 14-day cruise around Japan. But meeting visa requirements in Japan doesn't mean you can have a pathway to permanent residency. The system prioritizes careful selection and integration. Hungary, you want Europe. Well, their border controls were tightened when the government aligned migration with national risk. Who's coming in here? Who's behaving? Who's misbehaving? And so forth. Poland. In Detroit and in Michigan, we have a big Polish community. But foreigners from other places often find Poland to be inaccessible. Leadership makes no secret of preferring European migrants. And the religious and the cultural alignment matters more than the humanitarian urgency. They don't want people coming in there who won't fit in. And that's it. Denmark, too. They've set a very high threshold for anyone who wants to stay. It's not just legal status, but do you fit into the national framework? So they have very selective screening, measures personal behavior over time. Yeah, it's kind of like getting into a country club. Did you know that some country clubs, before they will give you access here in the U.S., say, what's your charitable giving been like over the last 3 years? What kind of person are you before we let you in here? Oh, Australia, that seems like a fun place, right? Guess what? If you get there without a visa, somehow you get into the country, you don't get a second chance. You're out. They run offshore camps, and they will remove you. That's it, and that's all. Israel, that depends entirely on your background. If you're not of Jewish ancestry, your options are very, very limited. Anybody there seeking asylum faces forced removal. You're not welcome there either, see? Singapore, same thing. Unless you meet strict salary and education benchmarks, you're not going to stay there. They're not going to have you. Liechtenstein has a population cap. They say, look, here's how many people can live here, and not a person more. So you're feeling generous in the United States. Give me your poor, your tired, your huddled masses, the whole Statue of Liberty thing. Cuba does allow you to live there, but not everyone. They have to have your work, your study, your family ties. It all has to be approved, and they want to know who you're visiting and why. And they watch everything you do. They have the time and ability to do that. So there's the skinny. All those places you're going to have to cross off your list. It's not so easy everywhere else, too, but I'm just saying, you know, when you think about the reality of these things and what's going on in the world and what societies are protecting their culture and what societies are abandoning them. Take a look at France these days, those videos coming out of Paris. What are we supposed to do, you and I? Not much you and I can do. We're kind of along for the ride, aren't we? Well, we can vote, and we can hope the people that we vote for have our best interests. We can hope somebody doesn't call us racist for wanting to protect our communities and, you know, being a little concerned about things the way they are. Or you just go ahead and leave. Find some place that'll have you. It's Michael Patrick Shields, blessed to be born in the United States of America on the 250th birthday of this country in the pure Michigan states. That is the Water Wonderland.

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0: I want to say thank you to Benjamin Spencer this morning, this afternoon, good evening, whenever you might be listening. Well, he lives in the Traverse City area, Charlevoix area, and he wrote a nice little poem yesterday based on my birthday broadcast. I pretty much go under the radar for birthdays, but my mother called and, you know, blew the lid off of it all. So he says, a mother's call and friends galore, all wishing you the best, a special day in every way for you from east to west. Ben Spencer is nearly 100 years old, and he listens to this program, and I thank him very much. He's our winner of the day, as J.P. McCarthy used to say. Blue Cross has Michigan covered head to toe, inside and out, ready to help with health and wellness resources for the body and mind, and you can learn more at bcbsm.com. Ben Spencer loves cars, too. He's got some fancy sports car that he takes out every once in a while. And maybe right now at this moment or this weekend, he will watch coverage of the Formula One Austria Grand Prix, which we were told yesterday by...
1: Sir Lewis Hamilton.
0: That he likes the track because it goes back into the trees.

0: See what I mean about first name people that have two first names? I always kind of blank out. Because Lewis and Hamilton, just kind of two first names. Anyway, he doesn't like the lederhosen that they wear in Austria. But his Ferrari teammate, Charles Leclerc, or Charles Leclerc, or as he pronounces his own name, Charles Leclerc, was talking about the Austrian Grand Prix. And here's what he said.
1: Austria, it's one of my favorite tracks of the calendar. Very short track, but I actually really enjoy the flow of it. But more than just the track, it's a place that is very relaxing. You're in the middle of the mountains. I remember during COVID, we stayed there for 2 weeks, and so we had time to actually walk in the mountains and see the scenery, and it was absolutely beautiful. So, not much time to look around when driving a Formula One car, but it's a very nice place.
0: Yeah, it's not exactly what you would call a cruise in the afternoon. But it's interesting because with all these world events going on, Wimbledon, Formula One, and the rest, we are going to have a potential of a USA versus England soccer game on the 4th of July in the World Cup. From what I'm told, the way it could shake out. That's pretty cool. Who came up with that, and how did that possibly come to be? What a rivalry, right? The USA celebrates Independence Day from Britain, and they could do it on the soccer field that very day. Stay tuned for more on all of that. What about that big fight that was on the White House lawn? Oh, America's front yard, they've been calling it now. And some people got seriously cranked up about it. For instance, Larry David, the sometimes funny guy, was saying, you know, that it made him ashamed to be an American, that it was a travesty that they had the ultimate fighting, is that what it's called, on the front lawn of the White House. And so good old Democrat John Fetterman, the senator from Pennsylvania, was caught in the hallway at the elevator, and a reporter asked him, remember now, he's a Democrat, about Larry David saying that it was a travesty and that made him ashamed to be an American, and here's what he said.
2: Larry David right now is going viral because he said that the UFC event at the White House made him embarrassed to be an American. To that, you say what?
3: I'd say lighten up, Francis. You know,
2: really kind of Francis.
3: And really kind of get over himself. You know, like, hey, I'm proud to be American. And if you are embarrassed or whatever because of a UFC thing, get over yourself, dude.
2: Wait, what do you mean,
4: real
2: Francis?
4: Oh.
3: You know, like, seriously, like, get over yourself, dude.
0: He doesn't go by the talking points, does he, John Fetterman, at all? That's pretty cool. Now, he's had a strange and complicated life, for sure. He's the one that wears shorts and a hoodie onto the Senate floor, and they had to change the dress code for him. Because he's also had some, mental issues and that sort of thing. But he said, hey, calm down, get over it. By the way, Tony Cuthbert, just for the fun of it, do you know why he says Francis, lighten up Francis? And the young reporter keeps asking him, what do you mean, Francis? Do you know why he says it that way?
5: I do not. It has to be like some reference to a show or something, possibly?
0: Yes, okay. It was in a movie called Stripes with Bill Murray years and years and years ago. And the drill sergeant says, lighten up, Francis. But, you know, I don't know. I don't know how old Fetterman is, but he must be of a certain age like I am to remember that as one of the... Before we had memes and all that, people just remembered stuff. And that was one. Lighten up, Francis. Don't take yourself so seriously. Now, you might laugh at the young reporter who said, what do you mean by Francis? I kind of admire him asking if he doesn't know what it means. Because, you know, a lot of people would just pretend... Oh, yeah, that's funny. Ha, ha, ha. But he had the nerve to actually say, what do you mean by that? Who's Francis? Lighten up, Francis. It's Michael Patrick Shields with you through the AT&T microphones, and very pleased to be here for sure. Are you going to leave planet Earth? Well, I just found out that Ted Cruz might be running for president along with J.D. Vance and Marco Rubio. And so I'm considering leaving Earth. I don't know if I could take a campaign like that. Heck. But Virgin Galactic has flown 32 passengers to space since 2018. Initially, you could get a ticket for $200,000, but it's higher now, $750,000 to go to the edge of space on Virgin Galactic. And there are about 650 people waiting who have bought a spot already. So they're going to start cranking it up and hopefully get them all up there by the end of 2028. And then Blue Origin, you know, that's Jeff Bezos' spacecraft. They're pausing their new Shepard program for 2 years. Get some things in order. They go about it a little bit differently, but follow the money, even to space. It's Michael Patrick Shields with you here on Terra Firma on a Firekeeper's Casino Friday through the AT&T microphones.
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6: Big insurance, big pharma, big utilities. As Attorney General, Mike Cox beat them all. Saving Michigan seniors and taxpayers billions. As governor, Mike Cox will take the fight to radical big government liberals by eliminating the income tax, dozing state government, rooting out waste, fraud, and abuse, and getting prices down. He beat them before. He'll do it again. Marine, homicide prosecutor, Attorney General, Mike Cox for governor. Paid for by Mike Cox 2026.
7: Due to the hailstorm that hit this month, Siemens in Bridgman is holding a limited-time hail sale. Mother Nature tossed a wave of ice pellets that dapped across the many vehicles showcased on Siemens' lot. 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But don't wait. The hail sale at Siemens in Bridgman ends Thursday, July 2nd. Thanks a lot, Mother Nature.
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9: Trinity Lutheran Church in Glendora presents Reggie and Lady Love Smith, the nationally recognized gospel recording artists, a dynamic husband and wife duo known for their powerful harmonies, as featured on the Homecoming television special. 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
0: Dennis Lennox, the freelance columnist and political strategist.
11: I think if you look at Marco Rubio and what he has said previously, he is 100% instinctively and philosophically and politically against this Iran deal. It's only going to empower the regime in Tehran. And if I were Marco Rubio, I would resign out of principle and announce that I'm running for president in 2028.
0: Lighten up, Francis. Ted Cruz, Marco Rubio versus J.D. Vance, and who knows, maybe even Donald Trump Jr. You ready for that? Woo! We were talking about the Straits of Mackinac and the ferry companies and the Pittsburgh Penguins and all the rest of it. Why don't we bring in Ryan Duffy from Enbridge Energy, who is building the Great Lakes Tunnel at a cost of $500 million to permanently encase the Line 5 pipelines. And we talked with Ryan about how water from Lake Michigan is being used to build the tunnel and how water is actually part of the permitting process that you're going through right now. Right, Ryan?
12: We're now in the public comment period for a permit on water use for the project. That comes from Eagle. And so this is another permit we already did have, but now we need to renew it. So that's an important piece, the water. I mean, from the beginning of this whole process, we've been committed to responsible water use, limiting environmental impacts, and really protecting the Great Lakes, because water is, of course, you just played a song about it, one of the state's most important natural assets, and protecting it is really a key part of the project. So during construction, there will be water temporarily drawn from the Straits to be used at the different stages of the project, depending on when work is happening. So some of the water will be needed to support excavation and the tunneling, because water is used in the slurry process as the tunnel boring machine moves along and excavates. So water is used out in front of that boring machine as it moves along. And then when the new replacement section of the pipe is in place in the tunnel, we're also going to use water to fill up the pipeline, pressure test that new segment. So we fill it up all the way with water. We bring it to pressure and test that to confirm the pipeline is working like it should before we put it into service. So water really plays a role during and after the construction.
0: 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It's MPS through the AT&T microphones. The Lord has given me a well-instructed tongue to know the word that sustains the weary. He wakens me morning by morning. And happy to be with you.
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0: Good morning, good afternoon, good evening, whenever you might be listening to this program on radio stations across the state of Michigan and worldwide at MIBigShow.com. When I say worldwide, I mean worldwide. We just took a call a few minutes ago from Lisa Posthumous Lyons, the Kent County clerk, who is about to storm the beaches of Normandy with her daughter on a trip to France. And we appreciated her interrupting her vacation to take that call to let you know that early voting starts today. And she wasn't planning to go to the Palace of Versailles, but maybe she said she would in the next 3 days. I was saying that Donald Trump, you know, he was there for the G7 meetings and he went over to Versailles and had dinner with Emmanuel Macron. And now, after all that graciousness, he's saying, well, that's how he lured me to come to the G7 meetings, because he knows I have a weakness for Versailles. All right, that's nice enough. It's nice enough that he invited you, but it seems a little kind of rude to say that. He was going to go anyway, right? Now, so there he is, a little bit, you know, insensitive maybe with the French leaders, and this is only days after being insensitive with Giorgia Meloni, the Italian prime minister, when he said she begged him for a picture and he felt sorry for her, so he took the picture. So, you know, now the Italians are upset with him and the French are always upset with him anyway, so it seems. Lisa Posthumous Lyons from West Michigan knows that the West Michigan Policy Forum is warning against going along to get along. You know, saddle up and curry favor with those in power. No, Michigan needs principled voices, bold solutions to turn the state around, and the West Michigan Policy Forum knows that. Okay, so maybe the French are upset and maybe the Italians are upset. What about the Israelis? Ruthie Bloom is the former advisor at the office of Israeli Prime Minister Benjamin Netanyahu. Some people call him Bibi, a columnist and senior contributing editor to the Jewish News Syndicate. You can learn more at jns.org. But we are hearing that Israel is furious with the American president because why? Might as well ask her. Thank you for being here. Welcome to the program. Shalom.
1: Well, thank you for having me. And you may hear that my voice is hoarse. And that is from discussing this issue endlessly, especially in the last few days when my news outlet, JNS, had a massive international policy summit in Jerusalem. And all we did was talk about this issue. Now, you say that Israel is furious with President Trump. It's much more complicated than that because, first of all, Bibi, as you said, we call him Bibi, never came out and said anything negative about President Trump. And the reason is not just to, you know, suck up to the president, but because there has never been a friendlier president in the White House towards Israel than Donald Trump. But of course, suddenly, after being on his side totally in every one of his policies, he seems to have flipped suddenly. And so I think many Israelis are in this situation where we feel whiplash.
0: Yeah, you get left holding the bag sometimes, it seems like. You're not the only one, for sure. I think the UAE is feeling that way, too, from what I read. And I don't know if you saw Maggie Haberman's new book, but she says that the president, Donald Trump, told Prime Minister Netanyahu on the phone one time that even the Jews are sick of you. That was in the news just yesterday.
1: Now, I know that. Now, I don't know how accurate that is. You know, sometimes there are quotes from Trump's phone calls with Netanyahu, and we wonder how in the world somebody overheard them or whether they're reported accurately. But even if he did say that, it's not surprising. We all know that Trump talks a lot. He'll talk to all reporters. This is really a gold mine for the media, right? He talks, he gives press conferences, he talks on Air Force One. Anybody who sticks a microphone in his face, he'll talk. And as a result, he also posts endlessly on Truth Social. So what happens is, at a given moment, he may say that about Netanyahu, and the next moment, he'll say, he's the most respected leader Israel ever had. Mm-hmm. Okay, so to take him as, you know, people say, take Donald Trump seriously, but not literally. Now, the issue here is not whether he said this or that to Netanyahu. And we know that he did curse at him. I won't say it on the air here, what he said, that you're, you know what, crazy. And we know that he said it because he acknowledged saying it. But here's the thing, that none of that matters. What does matter is whether he is now, has now decided, after really being on the verge of winning this war against radical Islam and mainly, you know, its purveyors, and that is the Islamic Republic of Iran. He was really on the verge of winning this war and suddenly stopped. But okay, he stopped because the Strait of Hormuz is being held hostage by the mullah-led regime. But the main point, though, is that he has been talking as though, okay, the war is over, it's won, and now, and anyway, this regime, you can deal with it now, as though it's a new regime, which it is not. Unfreezing assets. Now, also, he claims that Iran has agreed no nukes. Iran has agreed to give up, let's say, control of the Strait of Hormuz. But Iran says, no, we didn't. So now the question is, what do we do? Because any money that goes into their hands will be a disaster, will be to rebuild weapons, ballistic missiles, proxies to fund Hezbollah. Also, this memorandum of understanding, all it does is postpone by another 2 months a situation. It gives the Iranian regime time to get its ducks in a row. And that's very, very dangerous for the United States. The reason I say the United States is because the idea that somehow this is all about Israel is totally false.
0: You are left in a rough neighborhood with nasty neighbors, one of them Lebanon, the other Iran. True?
1: That's for sure. And by the way, we don't even like to say the nasty neighbor is Lebanon. We say the nasty neighbor is Hezbollah that has taken control of Lebanon. And now it remains to be seen whether Lebanon will be strong enough or have the will to defeat Hezbollah. Now, Israel has been doing it. And to call Israel somehow like an evil occupier of Lebanon is also a lie. Israel is defeating terrorists. It's not trying to occupy Lebanon. It is trying to keep our residents, our Israel's northern border safe. And since the Lebanese army has never been able or willing to do that, Israel had no choice. There are terror tunnels. There are massive amounts of missiles and drones and terrorists. And so, you know, despite amazing, amazing achievements, knocking out leaders and literally incapacitating with the beeper operation, like 1,000 terrorists. But that's not the time, we think, to stop.
0: We will not stop either. We'll continue with Ruthie Bloom after this short break. She was an advisor to Benjamin Netanyahu and is now contributing editor, senior, in fact, at JNS.org. That's the Jewish News Syndicate with Michael Patrick Shields, worldwide at MIBigShow.com and the great radio station you're listening to right now. 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I was doing some research online and I stumbled upon some surprising information on Blue Cross Blue Shield of Michigan's website, miBlueDaily.com/affordability. 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It's eye-opening information that can help everyone better understand the complexities of the healthcare system and its impact on your health insurance costs.
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0: This was the theme song for Larry King, originally Larry Zeiger, and someone that we study extensively still because of his interviewing style. Ruthie Bloom, I'm sure he probably maybe even met, she did probably, Larry King. She was a former advisor to Prime Minister Benjamin Netanyahu in Israel and now the senior contributing editor at the Jewish News Syndicate, JNS.org. Just offhand, did you ever meet Larry King?
1: No, I never did, but I certainly, my age is showing, I certainly watched him over the years many, many, many times. And let me just say, and this is not a correction exactly, we just at JNS changed our name to the Jerusalem News Syndicate. And the reason is because we are not just Jewish. We have readers and writers who are Christian, Muslim. We have our, the idea is we're defending the West, and that's not just a Jewish thing. And it is true, we have offices in Jerusalem, but we also have offices in the United States. So we decided to make it more, I'm going to use a word I hate, inclusive.
0: Well, thank you for being so spirited. It is the Jerusalem News Syndicate, JNS.org, Ruthie Bloom. And Ruthie, we are going to be broadcasting. These microphones of ours will be in Jerusalem in about 2 months from now. And what will life be like? How will we find things in Tel Aviv and Jerusalem? And I hope you'll join us for that broadcast.
1: First of all, I would be delighted to join you in person for your broadcast happily. Second, in 2 months, either you will have to know where your nearest bomb shelter is, as we have been. We spent 40 days running to shelters in the middle of the night, during the day, et cetera, with missiles from Iran. And this is after having spent 2 years with missiles from Gaza, from Hamas, and the Houthis in Yemen, and drones and everything, and from Hezbollah as well, although Hezbollah ran out of or decided not to fire its longer-range missiles, so it's more firing on northern Israel rather than the center. Although most people don't realize how tiny Israel is. You know, it's like smaller than, I don't know, Rhode Island or something. But having said that, why did I say in 2 months you may have to be running to bomb shelters? It's because we are at a crossroads where the Iranian regime, whatever is left of it, And by the way, they don't care how many people they kill. They kill their own people, and they don't care. As long as there's one man standing, they will be fighting to the death. And that's the thing about Islamists. Now, if President Trump realizes that they are ridiculing him from morning till night, I mean, he must know, he must be being shown it, that they're making fun of him and of Vice President J.D. Vance. They're saying they won the war. And they will be have been right if they get everything they want in this so-called deal, which is not a peace deal. I hate that word in relation to this kind of, I would, you know, kind of memorandum of understanding that's supposed to turn into a final deal. If President Trump realizes that they have no intention of forfeiting the Strait of Hormuz or of stopping to fund the proxies, it's possible that he will say, okay, this is it. You know how he said, well, if they don't, I'll just blow them all up. You know how he said that? Well, Prime Minister Netanyahu doesn't use those words because he doesn't speak like President Trump. But we in Israel are debating about whether we can go it alone if necessary, because the threat has not been removed. The enriched uranium has not been removed from the under the rubble of Fordo and the other plants. And the proxies are still going strong. And even Hamas is raising its head again in Gaza, planning a day of rage this Friday. It's as though if we decide, I say the West, okay, the United States and Israel in this case, decide to erase all the accomplishments we've made, it will be a tragedy. And so if you're not running to bomb shelter, it may be because there was massive capitulation.
0: Well, maybe I'll request the King David Hotel. I'd be safe in there, wouldn't I?
1: You certainly would, because there's great bomb shelters there.
0: Okay, thank you very much. A good bar and a decent bomb shelter, and you got yourself a hotel. President Trump. Okay, he famously said one time, "Stand down and stand by," and he said that to the Proud Boys, and that caused a lot of trouble here in the States. Do you think that's the attitude he is asking from Benjamin Netanyahu? You know, in this case of his tenuous peace, you don't want to call it that, with Iran, but stand down and stand by. He doesn't want Israel going it alone, does he?
1: No, he doesn't at this moment. But he may want it because, you know, he also hates it when he's accused. Not he. Netanyahu is accused of telling him what to do. And first of all, it's not true. But certainly President Trump doesn't want to be told that Netanyahu is the one who forced him into this war, et cetera. He won't want him to do it. But he may change his mind again. Look, the way I see it, he is pitting Secretary of State Marco Rubio against Vice President J.D. Vance politically. But one way he's doing that is saying, okay, Marco, you stand down and I'm going to let J.D. Vance. And then if this all fails, I can blame him, etc. There's something going on that it seems very peculiar. And I have to say the Islamists are celebrating. And that's the last thing we want, because perception is everything in the Middle East. And I still hold out hope that Trump is not going to be duped by them.
0: Okay, we can hope in one hand and do something in the other and see which fills up first, as we say in America. Shalom to you, Ruthie Bloom, and we'll see you in a couple of months in either Tel Aviv or Jerusalem, where at the Old City, the world's three major religions converge, and they all have a stake of importance in that Old City, if you can believe it, with the Temple Mount and the Wailing Wall and, of course, the Via Dolorosa, where Jesus Christ was crucified. Religion, politics, news, and life. JNS.org is the Jerusalem News Syndicate. It's MPS through the 8.
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0: Let's talk some sports now with Tony Cuthbert.
13: Starting on the diamond with the Tigers, and it's unfortunate because I think we need to understand that this team is just not that good. They brought in the Houston Astros to start up a series for the weekend last night, and the final was 2-1 in favor of the Astros. Troy Melton, the pitcher for Detroit, the starter, he had a heck of a game. He was fantastic, but it was just not enough because the offense wasn't there. He got the loss. He allowed one run on two hits. So the Tigers will hope to bounce back when they continue this series tonight. And, yeah,
0: not much. We're almost to the All-Star break. Are the Tigers going to make the postseason?
13: No, it's going to be a hard no. I think yesterday was the halfway point officially of the season. And they are, I think, fourth from the bottom in the American League. And it's a bad American League this year. You had all of these things lined up to make another postseason run, but I think they will unfortunately have to be sellers at the trade deadline. Tarek Skubal's probably going to be shipped out prior to hitting free agency, and that's going to hurt. And then whoever else you can send to somebody else to hopefully help them bring you something back, I think it's all systems go on that one. Taking our swing around Major League Baseball, the Cubs over the Mets 4-3. That was in extra innings. Cubs will open up a series north as they go to Milwaukee to take on the Brewers, and that is always festive. The Dodgers were idle yesterday. They open up a series in San Diego against the Padres. That is always a tough ticket, and it's late-night baseball if you want to watch it. The United States suffered its first loss of the World Cup. They fell to Turkey yesterday 3-2 in the final match of group stage from Inglewood. Team surrendered a goal on the very last shot of the game as America still finished atop Group D at 2-0-1, and they will face Bosnia-Herzegovina in the round of 32, and that will take place on Wednesday. There were a ton of other games yesterday. Ivory Coast started the day with a win over Curacao and Philly. Ecuador upset Germany and East Rutherford. Japan and Sweden played to a draw, and the Netherlands topped Tunisia and Kansas City, and then we capped it all up with Australia playing Paraguay to a draw in Santa Clara. More games today. Can you get enough? France against Norway. That's a big matchup with Mbappe. Iraq takes on Senegal. Cape Verde Everybody's favorite takes on Saudi Arabia, Spain, Uruguay, and Iran takes on Egypt, and also Belgium faces New Zealand. You get all that? That's brought to you by Dean Transportation.
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15: I'm Ken Lundberg. Officials in Ottawa County have identified the three people killed in a wrong-way crash. Authorities say 24-year-old Darren Trevino was driving the wrong way on I-96 in Wright Township, northwest of Grand Rapids last Friday when he struck an SUV head-on. Trevino and the occupants of the SUV, 53-year-old Tammy Morris Robinson and 50-year-old Robert Robinson of Muskegon, died at the scene. Investigators say alcohol is believed to have been a factor in that crash. The law firm handling a class action lawsuit against the hyperscale data center in Dowagiac will hold a public meeting next week to update residents on the case. Detroit-based law firm Little Sheets says the open house meeting will be held Tuesday at the Dowagiac Public Library, 4 to 7 p.m. Attorneys plan to answer questions and provide an update on the lawsuit. It was filed in federal court in May by two Dowagiac residents and alleges excessive noise from the data center has affected about 1,300 properties within a mile of the facility. The suit claims the noise has interfered with residents' use and enjoyment of their property and has hurt property values. The hyperscale facility, owned by Alliance Cloud Services, operates 24 hours a day and provides artificial intelligence computing, Bitcoin mining, and hosting services. The company announced in March that it had acquired nearly 49 additional acres to expand its Dowagiac campus. The lawsuit is believed to be the first of its kind in the country, involving alleged intrusive noise from a data center. State Representative Joey Andrews has announced a package of legislation intended to protect workers, the environment, and communities from the effects of large data centers. He was joined by several colleagues yesterday to discuss a slate of bills addressing concerns raised by Michigan residents as more data center projects are proposed.
16: What those conversations over the last several months have amounted to is what we believe is one of the strongest proposals for guardrails on data centers anywhere in the nation right now.
15: Andrews said the package of bills includes requiring closed-loop water systems for data centers, engineering and sound studies as part of the approval process, and community benefits packages for large developments. He says his bill focuses on energy use.
16: Our bill ensures that no costs from any data center, not just the hyperscale ones, but any data center can be passed on to residents, that they're responsible for their infrastructure and all the costs associated with their build out, and that they have to maintain a minimum threshold that they're paying towards their estimated electric use.
15: Andrews says another bill would require data centers to maintain decommissioning funds similar to those required for power plants. That way, money would be available to remediate a site if a data center becomes obsolete or falls into disuse. He said concerns about data centers have grown since the state approved tax incentives for the projects, and lawmakers should respond to
14: from those. The Pat Moody Studios, this is WSJM-FM Benton Harbor St. Joseph, a product of Midwest Family Marketing and Media. 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
2: Chance for a cross. Comes back to the top of the box. Now it's clipped in at the backside.
3: That's our play of the day, courtesy of Fox World Cup. And Christian Pulisic saw his first action, had a couple of shots on goal, and also got nutmegged as well during the contest. I don't think that shows up in the stat sheet there. Shots on goal, and you got hit in the groin. 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The New York Mets have fired their manager, Carlos Mendoza. 15 games out of first place with that kind of payroll in New York, looking for results, and now Carlos Mendoza has been fired. Didn't even make it to the All-Star break. Yes, Paul?
4: The announcement from the Mets says the New York Mets today announced the departure of manager Carlos Mendoza.
3: Oh, he's departing.
4: As if he's going to Europe with friends for a couple of weeks. And okay, this is a friendlier way of saying fired. Part ways is always a great one. Mm-mm. We've agreed to move on as if it's a pleasant experience. We want to sanitize the experience of being fired.
3: Yeah. It was mutual. You know, I always love that. As if they walk into the room and then you have ownership and then you have the manager at the same time going, okay,
4: one, two, three.
3: We're going to fire you. It's mutual. All right. 877-3DP-SHOW. Email address, dp@danpatrick.com. Twitter handle at dpshow. The departure of Carlos Mendoza. Eric in Green Bay. Good morning, Eric. What do you have for me?
5: Good morning, guys. Dan, I know you love. And the wedding of the century is coming up soon. I was just wondering who you were going to be wearing for Taylor Swift and Travis Kelce's wedding. And before I sign off, I just wanted to put myself squarely in Dylan's corner as far as Beatles music is concerned. I know you're going to be talking about the Grateful Dead later in the show. But when it comes to Hey Jude, I'm just transported back to college, and I'm thinking about some random dude with his hat on backwards, trying to impress a girl, and he throws that song out to try to pass himself off as a deep thinker. I think that song's really overrated as a lifelong Beatles fan. It's kind of overwrought, a little too long. It's like, get over yourself, McCartney. You guys have a great weekend.
3: Thank you, Eric. Thank you, Eric. I'm going to wear a kilt to Taylor Swift's wedding. I was thinking about that. You know, the Tartan Army is coming to town there. Madison Square Garden. Yes, Dylan?
6: Do you go underwear with the kilt, or do you freeball it?
3: Who knows? Who knows? Who knows? Zuch in Missouri. Zuch?
7: Good morning, Dan and Danette. I might have missed a lot of the dead comments, but Dan, did you ever get to listen to the very first album with Golden Road as the first song?
3: No, I didn't do a deep dive, deep cuts, but I listened to 15 Grateful Dead songs, so I would be ready for the conversation next hour. But thank you for the phone call. Dylan sent me a live album from the Grateful Dead, I believe 1972. I did listen to a little bit of that last night.
6: Yeah, it's from their tour, and so it's a compilation of different songs from when they toured in Europe in 1972, but I feel like that's a good entry into getting into some more of the live stuff.
3: Yeah. Okay. Yeah. I hate live albums. Hate live albums.
6: Why is that?
3: I just don't need to hear the crowd. And there's always some idiot yelling, you know, in the middle of a song or right before a song. No, I don't need it. Let's see. Jeff in Pennsylvania. Hi, Jeff. What do you have for me?
8: Hey, Dan. Called in several times before. Unfortunately, now I'm up to like 196.3, so the pounds keep going on there. But while I was on hold, the first time as a father, changing diapers, all these things, the wait times are much different now than they used to be. But huge Mets fan first. I was going to comment on college football, then touch on the Mets as well. But I'm so happy they fired Mendoza. Not his fault. poor guy didn't deserve it. Super nice guy, but at least we're doing something. I'm actually going to the Mets Phillies game this upcoming month, and I'm going to have the bag over my head. I've never done it before, but at this point, when you spend that much money, I got to go, but I can't let people see me there. It's just embarrassing at this point.
3: All right. Well, thank you, Jeff. Good luck with fatherhood as well. Dylan in Washington. Hi, Dylan.
9: Oh, good morning, Dan and Danettes. Happy Friday. Real quick, I got a little fan that wants to say hi. Sorry, she's a little shy right now. I just wanted to touch on the WNBA and start it off with women's sports. We have softball. They have an infield that they brought in, women's golf. Play the shorter course. Soccer is the same, but those women get right back up and don't flop. So they're actually it's nicer to watch women's soccer. But WNBA, I've always thought that they should lower the hoop to like 9, 9.5, and let's see some dunks. And then your viewership will pot up. I mean, viewers like action. And I was watching my niece's game a little while back in the select 10-year-olds. And they're shooting on a 10-foot hoop. Those poor girls, they got skills, but they're doing everything they can to huck that ball up there. I mean,
3: yeah, but that's different. That's different. If you said to the WNBA, do you want to lower the rims, it would be universal. They'd say no. And we might look at the novelty of women dunking and be interested in that. I'm not interested in dunking in the NBA. When's the last time you went, man, we don't even watch the dunk contest anymore. This is a 3-point shooting league, both leagues, but there are some tremendous shooters in the WNBA. Tremendous. So there's no way they would ever say, hey, let's bring it down to 9 feet. But if you have youth basketball, then that should be 9 feet. Like you want to get, and players get in bad habits because they will shoot their shot from their hip when they're younger to try to get it to the rim. I want you to be able to shoot a shot where you can actually have form and work on your form instead of you have to hoist the ball up. So you're not really developing a shot. But if you want to have 9 feet for those who are sixth grade, fifth grade, awesome. Go get them. But there's no way the WNBA is going to go, well, we're going to have a dunk contest. And, you know, those who can dunk, great. But that's not why I'm tuning in or not tuning in. We're talking music coming up next hour. One of the original MTV VJs, Alan Hunter, will join us on the program. He'll be our music ombudsman. 1 hour in the books, two more to go in this Meet Friday. 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
11: 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Saving Michigan seniors and taxpayers billions. As governor, Mike Cox will take the fight to radical big government liberals by eliminating the income tax, dozing state government, rooting out waste, fraud, and abuse, and getting prices down. He beat them before, he'll do it again. Marine. Homicide Prosecutor, Attorney General, Mike Cox for Governor. 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
13: Brought to you by the Town Crier Wire. In the newsroom, I'm Andrew Green. The Gus Macker 3-on-3 basketball tournament is this weekend in Benton Harbor, featuring dozens of teams competing on Saturday and Sunday, an improvised court set up near the Benton Harbor Charter School and Post Office. Action actually starts tonight with the corporate tournaments featuring some businesses and police agencies. Berrien County Sheriff Chuck Height tells us the Sheriff's Department will be represented.
14: Part of it, they talked about community kind of teams playing on Friday night before the official start of the Gus Macker. So the Sheriff's Office is slated to play the Michigan State Police. Our understanding is St. Joe Department of Public Safety was supposed to play Benton Harbor Department of Public Safety.
13: Height says police will be on hand for the tournament all weekend.
14: It's a great event. It's a busy weekend, a lot of things going on, but glad to see the Gus Macker in our area. Hoping for a great turnout, and good weather would be nice.
13: So will the sheriff be there tonight when the Sheriff's Department takes on Michigan State Police?
14: You probably won't see me playing, but I'll be there rooting on the sheriff's office and looking forward to it.
13: The Gus Macker tournament is held in communities across the United States each year, offering basketball players of any age a chance to compete. The event was a yearly staple for years in Benton Harbor before being discontinued more than 20 years ago, but the Harbor Impact Foundation has brought it back and hopes to make it a tradition again. The whole area around Riverview Drive has been converted into Mackerville for the weekend with dozens of temporary courts and vendors set up. State Representative Joey Andrews has announced a new package of legislation intended to protect workers, the environment, and communities from the effects of large data centers. He was joined by several colleagues Thursday to discuss a slate of bills addressing different concerns for Michigan residents as more of the projects are proposed. Andrews said the package of bills includes bills for multiple lawmakers requiring closed-loop systems for water usage in data centers, engineering and sound study reports as part of the approval process, and community benefits packages for large data centers. His bill in the package focuses on energy use.
15: Our bill ensures that no costs from any data center, not just the hyperscale ones, but any data center can be passed on to residents, that they're responsible for their infrastructure and all the costs associated with their build out, and that they have to maintain a minimum threshold that they're paying towards their estimated electric use.
13: Andrew said another bill in the package would require data centers to maintain decommissioning funds similar to what's in place for power plants. That way, if a data center becomes obsolete or falls into disuse for some other reason, funds would be available to remediate the site.
16: Cloudy skies with a few peaks of sun this afternoon, with daytime highs approaching 75. Partly cloudy tonight, lows around 60. Daytime highs approaching 78 tomorrow, mainly clear skies. Dry with temperatures a bit above average Sunday and Monday, and highs from the mid-80s to the low 90s. Looking at the long range, 89 Tuesday, 89 Wednesday, and 90 on Thursday. Currently, 66. That's your updated forecast. I'm meteorologist Paul Trombley.
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0: ask all for phone calls, what we learn, what's in store for Monday, who had the best week in sports. And I've been talking about it for a while. I can't have a World Cup without giving you soccer breakdown. This is when I was at the mothership and Gary Miller was recording a soccer breakdown. He was in the voiceover booth. And at one point, you'll hear him say, "Get out of here." And that's me going in there because we were upstairs listening to it and we were laughing. There were some tough names for Gary, but he's been a good sport. Here is Gary Miller, Soccer Breakdown.
1: Soccer Breakdown in 3, 2, 1. FIFA, soccer's governing body, 3, 2, 1. FIFA, soccer's 3, 2, 1. The red card has become the calling card for this year's tournament. 7 ejections for 3, 2, 1. Witness Romania's Ian Bladiu against the Swiss. Is or through 3, 2, 1. Cameroon's Rigoberg Bananyag. 3, 2, 1. Cameroon's Rigoberg Bayangung Zang Za Da Da Bayangyang Song. 3, 2, 1. Cameroon's Rigoberg Banyang Zong. Bayan Yang Song. 3, 2, 1. 2. Get out of here. 2. Is guilt through it. 2. How long is this tape? 3, 2, 1. 1. 1. Cameroon's Rigoberg Banyan Song prevented a breakaway from Brazil's Babeto. Oh, God almighty, I hate soccer! Cameroon's Rigoberg Banyan Yang Song. I'm better try that one last time. 2, 1. Cameroon's Rigoberg Banyan Yong Song. Oh, I hate this! Chalk up Bolivia's Luis Cristaldo for both on 3, 2, 1. But the most notable red card of the tournament came when Italian goaltender Gianluca Pagliuca, the mother 3, 2, 1. But the flurry of red cards thus far has taught coaches and players alike to control their play if they'd like to control their fate in this tournament. Holy that is all.
0: It gets better and better and better. My favorite is FIFA governing Barty. Like right off the bat, you're behind the eight ball. Yeah, Paulie.
2: Every time I hear it, I hear something different. You couldn't script this. If you wanted to make a bit, you couldn't script that.
0: No. But then I'm upstairs in the newsroom. I come down, and that's when he yells at me, "Get out of here!" I'm like, ugh. Fun, fun stuff. Who had the best week in sports? Todd, you got a nominee for me?
3: I'm going to give it to one of our guests from early in the week, Mr. Wyndham Clark. Give him some love. That was very nice, winning his second U.S. Open.
0: All right, Dylan.
4: Little recency bias, Dan, but I'm going Turkey. Gobble, gobble. Beats Team USA at the buzzer late last night. And a quick shout-out to our friend Seton O'Connor, who turned the people on to Arda Güler, who scored, and I bet on him. So thank you.
0: Okay. Marvin.
5: Lionel Messi. 5 goals in the first couple games of the World Cup. Showing why he's the GOAT.
0: Paul?
2: I'm going to go United States tourism. People are really enjoying seeing the country with the World Cup, and I think it's going to have some spillover after it's over.
0: Nick in Florida. Hi, Nick. What do you have for me today?
6: Hi, Dan. 6'170". Long time, third time. I'm still recovering from laughing at that clip. Legendary. But I did want to call to shout out Linda Cohn. It was a great segment earlier. I grew up every single morning. I was only about 6 when I started watching it, but from like 6 to 10, and I'm 30 now, she was on the TV every morning before I got on the bus to go to school. And everything she said to you about just trying to connect and trying to emulate the way that you could connect with the fan. Like I was 6 years old, so I don't know anything about how hard it is for women or not. And I just loved it.
0: Well, you know, she was professional. She could handle it. Sense of humor, get serious. She knew her sports. And it's a tough job. It's a tough job that you want to make look easy. Ryan in Nashville. Hi, Ryan.
7: What's going on, Dan? Hey, 6 foot 175. First time, long time, ever since the Dibble days. I really admire your professionalism, Dan, and I'd love to get a chance to meet you if you ever come back to Nashville. And just keep up the great work. I don't think you need to retire. your calling is radio for sure. So don't retire. I mean, I love listening every day to the show. So,
0: Ryan, thank you. Thank you. I appreciate that. This day in sports history, Paul.
2: I just have one for you. The let's see here. The White Sox and Cleveland Indians played a game in 1916, and the equipment manager put their numbers on their sleeves to match their numbers on the scoreboard. That was the first time that was ever done in professional baseball.
0: 1996, Allen Iverson's the first overall pick in a draft that included Iverson, Kobe, and Steve Nash. If they redrafted, it'd be Kobe. But would it be Iverson or Nash? We don't have enough time to talk about that.
5: Iverson.
0: Iverson, huh?
5: Iverson took a team to the finals.
0: Okay. All right. No need to yell.
5: No, it's okay.
0: Show.
5: No.
0: I mean, it feels like you're like scolding me.
5: No, we're going to do another hour right now, guys.
0: What did I learn today, Todd?
3: 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Hey, Jude, overrated, also ran too long.
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14: Cloudy skies with a few peaks of sun this afternoon, with daytime highs approaching 75. 60 tonight. Mainly sunny tomorrow, highs around 78. Sunshine mixed with clouds at times Sunday, with daytime highs approaching 85. 92 Monday. A peak at the extended shows 89 Tuesday, 89 Wednesday, and 90 on Thursday. Currently, it's 68 degrees.
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16: Brought to you by the Town Crier Wire. In the newsroom, I'm Andrew Green. The Gus Macker 3-on-3 basketball tournament is this weekend in Benton Harbor, featuring dozens of teams competing on Saturday and Sunday, an improvised court set up near the Benton Harbor Charter School and Post Office. Action actually starts tonight with the corporate tournaments featuring some businesses and police agencies. Berrien County Sheriff Chuck Height tells us the Sheriff's Department will be represented.
17: Part of it, they talked about community kind of teams playing on Friday night before the official start of the Gus Macker. So the Sheriff's Office is slated to play the Michigan State Police. Our understanding is St. Joe Department of Public Safety was supposed to play Benton Harbor Department of Public Safety.
16: Height says police will be on hand for the tournament all weekend.
17: It's a great event. It's a busy weekend, a lot of things going on, but glad to see the Gus Macker in our area. Hoping for a great turnout, and good weather would be nice.
16: So, will the sheriff be there tonight when the Sheriff's Department takes on Michigan State Police?
17: You probably won't see me playing, but I'll be there rooting on the Sheriff's Office and looking forward to it.
16: The Gus Macker Tournament is held in communities across the United States each year, offering basketball players of any age a chance to compete. The event was a yearly staple for years in Benton Harbor before being discontinued more than 20 years ago, but the Harbor Impact Foundation has brought it back and hopes to make it a tradition again. The whole area around Riverview Drive has been converted into Mackerville for the weekend, with dozens of temporary courts and vendors set up. State Representative Joey Andrews has announced a new package of legislation intended to protect workers, the environment, and communities from the effects of large data centers. He was joined by several colleagues Thursday to discuss a slate of bills addressing different concerns for Michigan residents as more of the projects are proposed. Andrews said the package of bills includes bills for multiple lawmakers requiring closed-loop systems for water usage in data centers, engineering and sound study reports as part of the approval process, and community benefits packages for large data centers. His bill in the package focuses on energy use.
18: Our bill ensures that no costs from any data center, not just the hyperscale ones, but any data center can be passed on to residents, that they're responsible for their infrastructure and all the costs associated with their build out, and that they have to maintain a minimum threshold that they're paying towards their estimated electric use.
16: Andrew said another bill in the package would require data centers to maintain decommissioning funds similar to what's in place for power plants. That way, if a data center becomes obsolete or falls into disuse for some other reason, funds would be available to remediate the site. And the Hartford Public Library has been awarded a $50,000 hometown grant from T-Mobile to build an outdoor pavilion as part of an accessible space for events. The library tells us they want to hold community gatherings there as well as library programs. Construction on the pavilion could start this summer, and they hope to have it done by the fall. In the newsroom, I'm Andrew Green.
19: ABC News, I'm Mike Dubosky. A mistrial declared today in the arson case against 29-year-old Jonathan Rindernecht, accused of setting the Palisades fire in California last year. Prosecutors say they will request a retrial. The death toll in Venezuela from those devastating earthquakes earlier this week has now risen to over 900, according to the president of the country's National Assembly. Today, the first plane load of U.S. aid arrived in Venezuela. Israel and Lebanon are expected to sign a framework peace agreement in Washington today, sources tell ABC News. Secretary of State Marco Rubio oversaw the talks.
20: So as I said today, as I told all the parties here today, it's the beginning of the beginning. There's a lot of work ahead. We don't in any way underestimate the difficulty of the task ahead, but we understand the importance of it, how vital it is.
19: Meanwhile, President Trump is accusing Iran of violating the ceasefire agreement after that country appeared to launch strikes on an oil tanker in the Strait of Hormuz yesterday. This is ABC News.
21: Big insurance, big pharma, big utilities. As Attorney General, Mike Cox beat them all. Saving Michigan seniors and taxpayers billions. As governor, Mike Cox will take the fight to radical big government liberals by eliminating the income tax, dozing state government, rooting out waste, fraud, and abuse, and getting prices down. He beat them before. He'll do it again. Marine, homicide prosecutor, Attorney General, Mike Cox for governor. 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
14: Cloudy skies with a few peaks of sun this afternoon, with daytime highs approaching 75. 60 tonight. Mainly sunny tomorrow, highs around 78. Sunshine mixed with clouds at times Sunday, with daytime highs approaching 85. 92 Monday. A peak at the extended shows 89 Tuesday, 89 Wednesday, and 90 on Thursday. Currently, it's 68 degrees. 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
23: 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John Feinstein is a sports writer of 42 books, 23 of them New York Times bestsellers. His first book, about Bobby Knight and the Indiana Hoosiers, A Season on the Brink, is the best-selling sports book of all time. He's also the friend of Duke University's legendary basketball coach, Mike Krzyzewski, otherwise known as Coach K, who won 5 national titles at Duke and 3 consecutive gold medals as the head coach of the U.S. men's Olympic basketball team. John's here to tell the story of how that almost didn't happen.
24: I actually first met Mike Krzyzewski and Jim Valvano on the same day when I was a senior in college. Duke was playing Connecticut in New York City at Madison Square Garden. Duke was bad in those days. People refused to believe that Duke was ever bad in basketball, but they were bad. In fact, the Duke-UConn game was the first game of the Garden doubleheader. The feature game was Fordham and Rutgers. That's how different times were. And I flew into New York, which was my hometown, with Bill Foster, who was then Duke's coach, Tom Mickle, who was Duke's sports information director, and Tate Armstrong, who was the star of the team who had played on the 1976 Olympic team for Dean Smith. And there was a media lunch every Tuesday in those days in New York for the New York basketball coaches. And Jim Valvano was coaching at Iona, and Mike Krzyzewski was coaching at Army, his alma mater, where he had played for Bob Knight. And when the lunch was over, Valvano came over to see Bill Foster because he played for him at Rutgers. And he brought along with him Krzyzewski and Tom Penders, who was then the coach at Columbia, who would go on to win 648 games in his career. And as we were talking, I mentioned to Krzyzewski that I had seen his greatest game in the 1969 MIT when I was a kid in New York, when Army had upset South Carolina and he had guarded John Roach, South Carolina's All-American, the whole game and held him to 11 points. So that sort of got us off to a good start, although we did vehemently disagree on the subject of the Cubs and Mets. He's a Chicago kid, Cubs fan. I obviously New York kid, Mets fan. But after I got to the Washington Post a year later, I kept in touch with both Krzyzewski and Valvano. So I knew them both when they were hired respectively at Duke and at North Carolina State in 1980. And by then I was covering ACC basketball for the Washington Post. And so I dealt with them a lot. And I think it's fair to say I became close to both of them. I later, years and years later, I wrote a book called The Legends Club, which was about Krzyzewski, Valvano, and Dean Smith, all of whom I was fortunate enough to deal with quite a bit in the 1980s when they were coaching against each other in the Research Triangle in North Carolina. And Valvano, of course, was a rocket. His team won the national championship in 1983, the famous survive and advance team, the championship ending with Lorenzo Charles's dunk off of what Derek Wittenberg still insists was a pass. And so Valvano, because of his personality, because of his success, was a huge star. Krzyzewski, not so much. He used to joke about how he had to follow Valvano at ACC media days. Jim would get up, do 20 minutes of stand-up, leave everybody on the floor, and then Mike would follow and talk about the battle for the center position between Mike Tissot and Alan Williams, which didn't exactly rock the room. So Krzyzewski's first recruiting class was the bust. They finished second for a bunch of very good players, the most notable being Chris Mullen, who went to St. John's. But then the second year, they had a better recruiting class, a very good recruiting class, in fact. But that in Mike's third season, 1983, the team was divided, seniors and freshmen resenting one another. They lost a game early in the season to Wagner at home. And the drum beats were getting louder, that the alumni thought that Krzyzewski was a bad hire. And you have to go back. The two real heroes of this story, other than Mike, are Tom Butters, the athletic director, and Steve Vicendek, who was the number two guy in the athletic department, who had been a star at Duke in the 1960s under Vic Bubas, played on Final Four teams there. And it was Vicendek who first brought Krzyzewski to Butters' attention. Butters knew that Bill Foster was going to leave for South Carolina at the end of the 1980 season, and he put Vicendek in charge of the coaching search because Vicendek was a basketball player. And there were a bunch of names that were out there. Bob Weltlich was at Mississippi. Bob Knight was pushing him hard. Weltlich had played, coached under Knight, as had Krzyzewski, of course. Bob Wenzel was Bill Foster's number one assistant, helped build the program. People forget that the year Foster left, Duke lost in the Elite Eight. They were good, but most of their key players graduated off that team. Not all, but most. And there was a guy named Paul Webb, who had great success at Old Dominion. In fact, the day that Duke hired its new coach, the Durham Morning Herald had a story saying that the new Duke coach's last name would start with a W, Wenzel, Webb, or Weltlich. But Vicendek had met Krzyzewski when Krzyzewski was coaching at Army. He was living in Annapolis, went and spent some time with him as he was preparing for a Navy game, Army-Navy game, and was blown away by him. He was very young, but very much in command of his team, and was clearly, in Steve's opinion, a great defensive coach. So he brought Krzyzewski's name to Butters. Butters had never heard of him, literally had never heard of him. And he said, okay, what was his record in Army this year? And Vicendek went 9-17. And Butters, I can't hire a coach at Duke who was just 9-17 in Army. Vicendek convinced him to meet Krzyzewski. And he did twice and was blown away by him and said to Vicendek at one point, I think this is the next great coach. And Steve said, good, hire him. He said, I can't hire a coach from Army with a 9-17 record.
23: And that is indeed true. 9-17 at Army isn't exactly what you want to bring to a ACC program that had just gotten to the Elite Eight. True, they were losing many of those star players who got them to the Elite Eight. But my goodness, 9-17 from Army. No powerhouse when it comes to NCAA basketball, that's for sure. 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
0: And we continue with Our American Stories. We last left off learning that Duke athletic director Tom Butters saw Coach K as the next great basketball coach. Talk about some vision. But he couldn't bring himself to pull the trigger on a coach from Army with a 9-17 record. Let's return to a friend of Coach K's and sports writer of 23 New York Times bestsellers, including the one he wrote about Coach K, The Legends Club. Here's John Feinstein.
9: Butters did hire Krzyzewski, and in fact, he shocked the basketball world. It was completely unexpected. As I said, he'd been 9-17 at Army, and Knight, interestingly, was pushing Weltlich for the job. Butters had spoken to Knight about who he should hire, and Knight had told him, well,

0: And by now it's 2 in the morning. And Tom Mickle held up his glass and said, "Here's to forgetting tonight." And Krzyzewski held up his glass and said, "Here's to never blanking forgetting tonight." Blanking's one of his favorite words, for the record. And so we didn't laugh because he was dead serious. And then the discussion went on, and Dwyer mentioned that Tom Sheehy, who had verbally committed to Virginia, very good player, might be thinking twice about that commitment, and maybe they could get back involved and try to recruit Sheehy. And Krzyzewski shook his head and said, no, first of all, we don't do that. Second of all, if we can't win next year with these four freshmen, Allery, Billis, Dawkins, and David Henderson, and Tommy Amaker, who was coming in as the point guard, then we should get fired. And in many ways, that statement to me, having known Mike for as long as I have, that's who Mike Krzyzewski is. It's never someone else's fault. Mike Krzyzewski has always taken the approach, what did I do wrong? How do I get better? Now, some of that is his West Point training, because when you're a plebe at West Point and an upperclassman speaks to you, you're allowed three answers. Yes, sir, no excuse, sir. And Krzyzewski's life has been built on no excuse, sir. I've never met a coach who uses failure to his advantage more than Krzyzewski. And that night was a perfect example. So the next year, of course, with those five guys I mentioned, they went 24-10. They beat North Carolina with Michael Jordan in the ACC tournament. And that was the turnaround.
1: And you've been listening to John Feinstein tell a heck of a story about how Coach K's career at Duke almost didn't happen. After year three, still not winning, at the heart of Tobacco Road, the heart of ACC basketball country, Coach K loses to the University of Virginia and Ralph Sampson's team by an epic, epic blowout, 109-66. It does not get worse than that, and losing it in, of all places, in the ACC tournament. Everyone was sure that was it. The boosters were coming after Coach K. Everyone was. The wife was crying, and he was just mad. And who was he mad at? He was mad at Coach K in the end. And he was taking responsibility and ownership. Loses to the University of Virginia and Ralph Sampson's team by an epic, epic blowout, 109-66. It does not get worse than that. And losing it in, of all places, in the ACC tournament. Everyone was sure that was it. The boosters were coming after Coach K. Everyone was. The wife was crying, and he was just mad. And who was he mad at? He was mad at Coach K in the end. And he was taking responsibility and ownership. Said, "No excuse, sir." Those were the words that Coach K lived by. And by the way, I love that scene in that Denny's. It's pouring rain, and there's one coach toasting to forgetting the game. And what does Coach K say? Reflecting his true character, his competitive nature, and a little bit of his Irish Catholic, well, let us just say, fanciful nature with some swear words. He says, "Here's to never blanking forgetting tonight. Never forgetting." And that's what animated Coach K. That loss, that failure, drove so much of his life. When we come back, more of this remarkable piece of storytelling by the great American sports writer, John Feinstein, here on Our American Story.
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1: And we continue with Our American Stories and with John Feinstein. Duke's head basketball coach, Coach K, was almost fired in 1983, as we learn. But the following year, he went 24-10. This was the turnaround season for Coach K. Let's return to his friend and sports writer of 23 New York Times bestsellers, including the one he wrote about Coach K, The Legends Club. Let's return to John Feinstein.
0: From there, again, they made the tournament the next year. And in 1986, they went 37-3, went to the national championship game, lost, I will say, on a bad call. Krzyzewski would never say that, but I will. And became college basketball's next great dynasty. It's my opinion that the only coach who you can put ahead of Krzyzewski on Mount Rushmore is John Wooden. But 5 national championships, 13 Final Fours, more than Wooden even, and ACC championships. And I mean, he went to 23 Sweet 16s. That's just stupid. 23. And in every one of them, because in the old days, of course, you know, before they expanded the tournament, conference champions went straight to the Sweet 16. But starting in 1985, you had to win 2 games to get to the Sweet 16 and 6 to win the championship. So 23 Sweet 16s? Are you? I mean, Dean Smith, great coach, longevity, all that, went to 18, which is a great number. And but the first 3, he didn't have to win a game to get there because they once they won the ACC, they were in the Sweet 16. So his numbers are just ridiculous. 1,205 wins. I mean, the numbers just go on and on. And but to me, the one thing about Krzyzewski that shouldn't be forgotten, he went to his first Final Four in 1986. He went to his last Final Four 36 years later in 2022. And think about how much college basketball changed during those 36 years. There was a 45-second clock for the first year in 1986. There was no three-point shot in 1986. There was no one had ever heard the phrase one and done in 1986. And the game, the way the game was played has changed so much since Mike first started coaching, which was at Army in 1976. And he adapted. He kept saying, if I want to continue to coach, I have to change. Not, I'm going to sit here and say, it's terrible that change has taken place. I'm like that myself. But 2022, his last year, he goes to a Final Four with the youngest team he ever coached. So I could see that in him very early on. I really believed if Duke gave him the time, he was going to become a great coach. That night at Denny's was sort of a key moment. In fact, so in 1991, when they won the national championship for the first time, I walked on the court after the game and I walked up to Mike and I put out my hand and I said, hey, congratulations. I'm so happy for you. And he pulled me in and he said, we've come a long way from the blanking Denny's, haven't we? And 20 years after that, I was working on a book called One on One, which was sort of about my experiences with the people I dealt with in my first 10 books. It was a professional semi-memoir. And one of the people, obviously, I wanted to talk to was Mike. And I called him and I said, look, next week when you play at UNC Greensboro, you're going to go past Dean Smith on the all-time wins list. And if you go back to those early days at Duke, there's no way we would have ever thought about you and Dean Smith in the same sentence, much less you going past Dean Smith. And I'd like to come down and just hang out with you and talk to you about those early days and things like that. And he said, sure, come on down. Meet me in my office at 2:30. You can ride the bus to Greensboro with us. We'll talk then. And once we get there, we'll have time in the locker room before the game starts. Is that okay for you? And I said, great. So I drove down to Durham and met 2 friends for lunch. One was Bill Brill, who was also a Duke graduate. And the other was Mike Craig, who's now the athletic director at St. John's. But back then, he was kind of Krzyzewski's man Friday. He was his chief fundraiser. And if you watched Mike walk off a court after a game, 2 feet behind him was Mike Craig at all times. And so we went to lunch. And Mike Craig said, so when are you going to talk to Coach K? And I said, well, on the bus going to Greensboro. And he said, you came all the way down here just to talk to him on a cell phone? I said, no, I'm going to talk to him from the next seat. And he said, no, you misunderstood something. Nobody who's not part of the team rides that bus except for Mickey. He said, I don't even ride that bus. So you misunderstood something. So I walked him through what Mike had said. I said, what did I misunderstand? And Mike Craig's shaking his head and he goes, I don't understand it. Why would he let you do that? And I said, because I was in the blanking Denny's. And to this day, Mike will bring that up to me when we're, you know, just talking about how important that night was in his life. Mike will tell you, and Dean Smith said the same thing about his first 3 years at North Carolina, that in today's world with social media, with the internet, with sports talk radio, with 24-hour sports networks, he probably would have been fired by the end of his 3rd year. That, you know, I got emails and tweets from North Carolina fans during this past season when North Carolina was 16 and 7, but they had just lost to Duke by 20 at home, saying, Hubert Davis can't do this. Hubert Davis was the wrong guy. We got to get rid of Hubert Davis. Well, they ended up in the national championship game and beat Duke twice along the way to get there. So that's the way the world is today. It's knee-jerk reactions. It wasn't that way. There weren't nearly as many games on television in those days. Sports talk radio hadn't started yet. 1987, WFAN was the first all sports talk station in New York City. There was no social media. There was no internet. So Mike was able to fly pretty much under the radar other than with Duke people during that time. And even then, it took a lot of guts for Tom Butters to stand by him throughout that period. And like I always say this to people, that he's a better guy than he was a coach. And that's a hell of a statement if you think about it. But he's still digging out right now from all the emails and cards and letters and that he's gotten from people. He said he had 3,000 of them after the season ended. And he wants to answer every one of them. And the things that he's done for people that nobody knows about, it goes on. The list goes on and on and on and on. My brother had cancer 21 years ago. And he's also a Duke graduate. And I called Mike and I said, listen, would you mind giving my brother a call? You know, because it would cheer him up just to hear from you right now. Mike said, sure. So we called him and they were on the phone for about an hour. And my brother is a typical fan. You know, he knows better than the coach. So he said, coach, can I give you some advice? And Mike said, yeah, sure, Bobby. And he said, you need to play Casey Sanders more. And Casey Sanders was the backup center. And Mike said, okay, I'll give that some thought. Well, in February, Carlos Boozer got hurt. So Sanders became a starter while Boozer was out. And then when Boozer came back, because they'd been playing well, Sanders continued to start, although Boozer still got the bulk of the minutes. And when they won the national championship that year. And to this day, my brother takes credit for that national championship. And every once in a while, he'll call me and say, Krzyzewski should do this. And I'll say, here's his cell number. You give him a call and tell him that.
1: And a terrific job on the production and the editing by Greg Hengler. And a special thanks to John Feinstein for sharing this remarkable story about his friend. And what a thing to be able to say after years of writing sports is that these weren't mere subjects you were writing about, but friends. And that shows the character and nature of John's work and his commitment to telling the story of American sports and the people who make it hum. And it's a business, but it's more than a business. My goodness, we learned that from the passion, from the fans, their knee-jerk reactions to losses. It's overwhelming. I listen to sports talk radio sometimes, and I just pity any head coach of anything. The relentless criticism and the desire for immediate gratification is almost unrelenting. And how to manage it in today's environment? Well, kudos to the people who do. And that night at Denny's, that stuck with Coach K all the way through. He never did forget. John Feinstein, the story of Coach K and how his career almost didn't happen here on Our American Stories.
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1: And we return to Our American Stories. Up next, a listener's story out of Colorado, where we're heard on the great station 630 KL in Denver. We've heard from Richard Muniz before. He's a former cop, soldier, and lover of American history. Today, he shares with us the story of a dangerous incident that shaped his career in law enforcement, one he still grapples with today. Take it away, Rich.
30: I was a civilian police officer long before I ever went into the military. So when I was assigned to the Ansbach military community, it was a little bit of a letdown. It's a very quiet place to work. Now, I'd worked Fort Riley, Kansas, which could rock and roll. I definitely worked the civilian streets of Antonito, Colorado, and Alamosa, Colorado, which could definitely rock and roll. But Ansbach was pretty quiet. Until that one night, a message came across the radio saying, we have a soldier with a knife at the Shipton Concern. This is where they house the air defense companies. The guys that, you know, did the Patriots and the Vulcans and stuff like that. So we went out there. I was the first one to roll up to the gate, and the gate guard was, shall we say, he was out there. He was scared. And he's gesturing with his finger, pointing the way. He says, he's over there, he's over there, he's over there in that parking lot, over there. So I waved, went through. I saw something I'd never expected to see. Here's a soldier. He's stripped to the waist. He's got a knife in one hand. His arms are bloody. and he has just demolished a Ford F-150 pickup with his bare hands and that knife. The tires are flat, the windows have broken out, and the thing looks like it's gone through a major hailstorm. Well, I stepped out, had my hand on the butt of my gun. I said, hey, look, you know, put the knife down, let's make nice. And he told me, go ahead and shoot him. And my first instinct was, okay, that's not going to work. So I automatically removed my hand from my gun. Not that it would have done me much good. In 1st Armored Division, we were not allowed to carry a magazine in our weapon, much less have a bullet in it. And anyone that knows anything about the Colt 1911 knows that it takes a little while to load one of these guys. You gotta get the magazine out, gotta put it in, gotta pull back on the slide, then you're ready to rock and roll. We're talking anywhere from 3 to 5 seconds. You can be very dead by that time. So I'm trying to talk him down. Now, this is getting some attention. Everybody's coming out of the barracks, you know, to see what's going on. They're yelling at him and stuff like that. And be honest with you, some of them were egging him on. I'm trying to talk this guy down. And none of it's working. I asked him what had happened, and he said he gave me the story about how his wife had left him and that she'd taken the kids and said that he was never going to see her or them again. Later on, I found out this was probably the tip of the iceberg. What had happened was this soldier had got what we call a bad EER, Enlisted Evaluation Report. And this is something that's given to non-commissioned officers, you know, sergeant and better. What this does, it says basically in a nutshell, if you're worth keeping around. Well, rather than go through channels trying to appeal this EER, what he had done was he'd gone after the E7 who had given it to him. Well, the E7 ran for his room, locked the door behind him, and since it was a metal door and he couldn't knock it down, he went out and took it on the guy's pickup. And that's where we came into the story. So I'm still trying to talk him down. And I'm slowly trying to inch my way towards him a little bit. And I don't know how long the standoff happened. I mean, it felt like it was hours. It was probably just about maybe 4 or 5 minutes. But all this time, he's yelling at us and saying, you know, just shoot me. You know, I'm living in hell here. You know, just shoot me. Let me die. I had no intentions of killing this man. Absolutely none. And I'm racing through my brain trying to figure out a way I can find to defuse the situation. I mean, there had to be a way, and I'm not finding it. Finally, I got my chance. Apparently, he decided he wasn't going to get out of this. He put the knife to his chest, looked up the sky and said, "Forgive me, Jesus," and started to drop on it. I sacked him like I was a football player sacking a quarterback. I hit him as hard as I could. Well, I knocked the knife out of his hands, later found out I broke his hand doing it. But now I'm trying to keep this guy from continuing to hurt him. I've got him under control, but he's trying to pound his head into the concrete. I mean, he's completely out of control. So I'm trying a couple different things. I'm trying to keep him from hurting himself. I put my hand under his head, so when he tried to pound, he'd be hitting my hand, giving him some cushioning. But also, I'm trying to keep him from doing that. And finally, after another eternity of sitting on this guy, he's just screaming for us to kill him and stuff like that, the EMT showed up. Okay, we got the guy under control, got him in custody. I go to the PMO to try to write the report on this. I was so shook, I did not know what to do. I pulled out the forms, I sat down at the desk, I got my pen, and I couldn't even write my name on it. Finally, after about 2 or 3 tries of this, I went in and I went in and talked to the police liaison officer. Well, I knew she smoked. I was a non-smoker, and I bummed 2 smokes from her. And I went upstairs and went to bed, only I couldn't go to sleep. So I got up and I read a little bit. Nah, that didn't work. Finally, somewhere around 10 o'clock in the morning, I figured if I was going to the gym and I'd work off some of this nervous energy, maybe I could go to sleep. Still couldn't sleep. And so I got up, got dressed, grabbed my camera, and I went downtown to take pictures of Ansbach. And eventually I wound up at Main Post. That's where the Provost Marshal's office was. And I talked to the gate guards a little bit, then I went on in, and I was walking around taking pictures. Went out of the Provost Marshal's office, comes the Colonel and Sergeant First Class Carter. And she informs me that they are putting me, Patton, and Deese in for medals for the way we handled this thing. And I thought that was pretty cool. And I went and had a hamburger, and I couldn't eat it. And I felt like I knew I had to sleep, but I just couldn't do it. I mean, it was gone. And I think it was sheer exhaustion that finally caused me to collapse. And I managed to go to sleep. And I dreamt about it all night long. And I got up the next morning, and I kept thinking about it. And I dreamed about it more. And then finally, one day, I started having little flashbacks on the incident. By this time, I'd gotten out of the military, and I was a civilian police officer once again. And we had an incident, and all of a sudden, right smack in the middle of it, I had this. And I realized at that point I needed a lot of help. But the problem was, I didn't know what to do about it. And here's the funny part about it, too. I found I was beginning to block people out of my life. I was going with this beautiful woman by the name of Julie, who eventually became my wife. Now, Julie, she's a counselor. She works with abused children and abused wives, and she can pretty much look at somebody and read their mail for you. And she knew something was going on with me that I wasn't talking about, and I had to talk about it. But I wasn't doing it. I was pushing everybody away. That's a big symptom of what we call post-traumatic stress disorder. But I refused to acknowledge I had it. So one day, I was at her house, and she lived in a home built in 1877 and used a wood stove to heat the house during the wintertime. So I'm outside chopping wood for her when she came out. And we sat down and we talked. And she says, something's going on with you. You need to talk to somebody about this. And I said, well, aren't you a counselor? She said, yes, I am. Well, can't I talk to you about it? She says, no, you can't. Well, why not? I'm in a relationship with you. And that meant I had to go someplace else. And I went to get help. I had a full-blown crisis going on that one. I mean, I couldn't concentrate. I couldn't do anything. And it was the grace of God that I managed to pull my life back together and start doing this. And it involved a lot of work. I talked to a counselor at San Luis Valley Mental Health by the name of Joseph. I thank God in heaven for Joseph. Joseph, from what I understand, had been a SEAL team medic. He may not have walked exactly a mile in my boots, but by God, he knew what color they were. And he knew how a soldier and a sense of police officer thinks. And he helped guide me through it. He showed that I did the very best I could do with it. I didn't have things like mace. I didn't have tasers. The only weapons I had was a gun with no bullets in it and a nightstick, which I did not intend to use because I wanted to de-escalate the situation instead of make it worse. And slowly, with his help, I got past it. And if you're suffering from any kind of post-traumatic stress disorder, my advice to you is get help. The way you recognize post-traumatic stress disorder, just look at my situation. Constantly thinking about the event. Dreaming about it is a good one. Having problems sleeping because of it. Loss of appetite. Loss of abilities to function. I mean, I'd gone from a hard-charging soldier to someone who was actually afraid of their own shadow at times. I mean, to go on duty caused me some really severe stress. This is the kind of stuff you need to look at. And the thing is, it's not only soldiers or police officers or first responders that get this. It's anybody. It could be a housewife in an abusive situation. It could be a child in an abusive situation. You could be in an accident, say a car accident or a train accident or an aircraft accident. If you find yourself doing this, get some help by all means. Contact your local mental health. Contact your minister. Get some help on this. Now, a lot of people won't do this for one simple reason. There is a stigma associated with mental health issues. My own people, when I sit there and said, I'm going to go into counseling, they sit there and said, don't you dare do it because you will never get a decent job again. They will label you as crazy and that'll be the end of it. And I told myself, I got news for you. I'm already there. Get it behind you. Deal with it. It'll never, ever really go away, but you will learn to live with it. And with God's help, and the help of those around you, you'll become a fully functional human being again.
4: And a terrific job in the production and editing by our own Monty Montgomery. And a special thanks to Richard Muniz. We love our listeners' stories. Richard Muniz sharing the story of a dangerous incident that shaped his career in law enforcement and the aftermath here on Our American Stories.
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12: Brought to you by the Town Crier Wire. In the newsroom, I'm Andrew Green. The Gus Macker 3-on-3 basketball tournament is this weekend in Benton Harbor, featuring dozens of teams competing on Saturday and Sunday, an improvised court set up near the Benton Harbor Charter School and Post Office. Action actually starts tonight with the corporate tournaments featuring some businesses and police agencies. Berrien County Sheriff Chuck Height tells us the Sheriff's Department will be represented.
13: Part of it, they talked about community kind of teams playing on Friday night before the official start of the Gus Macker. So the Sheriff's Office is slated to play the Michigan State Police. Our understanding is St. Joe Department of Public Safety was supposed to play Benton Harbor Department of Public Safety.
12: Height says police will be on hand for the tournament all weekend.
13: It's a great event. It's a busy weekend, a lot of things going on, but glad to see the Gus Macker in our area. Hoping for a great turnout, and good weather would be nice.
12: So, will the sheriff be there tonight when the sheriff's department takes on Michigan State Police?
13: You probably won't see me playing, but I'll be there rooting on the sheriff's office and looking forward to it.
12: The Gus Macker tournament is held in communities across the United States each year, offering basketball players of any age a chance to compete. The event was a yearly staple for years in Benton Harbor before being discontinued more than 20 years ago, but the Harbor Impact Foundation has brought it back and hopes to make it a tradition again. The whole area around Riverview Drive has been converted into Mackerville for the weekend with dozens of temporary courts and vendors set up. State Representative Joey Andrews has announced a new package of legislation intended to protect workers, the environment, and communities from the effects of large data centers. He was joined by several colleagues Thursday to discuss a slate of bills addressing different concerns for Michigan residents as more of the projects are proposed. Andrews said the package of bills includes bills for multiple lawmakers requiring closed-loop systems for water usage in data centers, engineering and sound study reports as part of the approval process, and community benefits packages for large data centers. His bill in the package focuses on energy use.
0: Our bill ensures that no costs from any data center, not just the hyperscale ones, but any data center can be passed on to residents, that they're responsible for their infrastructure and all the costs associated with their build out, and that they have to maintain a minimum threshold that they're paying towards their estimated electric use.
12: Andrew said another bill in the package would require data centers to maintain decommissioning funds similar to what's in place for power plants. That way, if a data center becomes obsolete or falls into disuse for some other reason, funds would be available to remediate the site. And the Hartford Public Library has been awarded a $50,000 hometown grant from T-Mobile to build an outdoor pavilion as part of an accessible space for events. The library tells us they want to hold community gatherings there as well as library programs. Construction on the pavilion could start this summer, and they hope to have it done by the fall. In the newsroom, I'm Andrew Green.
3: ABC News, I'm Mike Tabusky. A mistrial declared today in the federal arson case against the man who allegedly sparked the Palisades fire. Prosecutors say they will try again, and a judge has ordered 29-year-old Jonathan Rinderneck to be held in custody until that retrial. ABC News legal contributor Brian Buckmeyer says prosecutors brought an unusual case.
14: I've done arson cases, I've reviewed arson cases, but I've never heard of an arson case where a person is accused of starting a fire on one day, and then that fire going underground and continuing to cause a much larger, a record-breaking fire 7 days later.
3: Officials in Venezuela are updating the death toll from this week's earthquakes to 920, with more than 3,300 injured. Some 50,000 people remain unaccounted for in Venezuela. And the Centers for Disease Control today elevated its emergency response to the Ebola outbreak to level one, the agency's highest designation. This is ABC News.
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16: Hey, it's Ken Lundberg with the WSJM Morning Show. 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
17: Cloudy skies expected this afternoon with daytime highs approaching 75. Mainly cloudy skies expected tonight, lows level off around 60. Daytime highs approaching 78 tomorrow, mainly clear skies. Mainly sunny and dry Sunday and Monday, mid-80s Sunday, low 90s by Monday. Looking at the long range, 89 Tuesday, 89 Wednesday, and 90 on Thursday. Currently, 68. That's your updated forecast. I'm meteorologist Paul Trombley.
1: 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They're some of our favorites. On May 22, 2011, the city of Joplin, Missouri, was decimated by the costliest tornado in American history. It took 162 lives and injured thousands. The tornado left a permanent scar on the Joplin community. Joplin has now since rebuilt in a magnificent way, but the scar, well, it remains. Here to tell the story of loss and love in Joplin is former KSNF Channel 16 meteorologist Jeremiah Cook and current KSNF reporter Gretchen Bolander. Here's Jeremiah.
18: As far as who I am a Southwest Missouri farm boy.
2: I love Southwest Missouri. I am convinced that when the work of saving humanity is done and God retires, he is going to retire in Southwest Missouri. There's just no place like it on earth. I think that's part of what made it so much fun to be a journalist and a weather anchor here was I was getting a chance to tell the stories and predict the weather for my family, for the people I grew up with. This was not just another place to work. This was my home. My wife used to joke that I was married to her, but the weather was my mistress. And honestly, I guess that kind of was true. I loved the problem of trying to figure out what the weather was going to do. You know, when you look at the news desk, there's four people on the news desk. Three of them are telling you what has already happened, and one of them's trying to figure out what's going to happen. I wanted to be that guy that was trying to outsmart Mother Nature, if you will. The day of the Joplin tornado, on one hand, it was the best day. I mean, it's weird, because sitting here thinking about it, on one hand, the number of people that I've heard say that, you know, we were able to save their lives, they took our warning seriously, that their kids are here today because of what we did, their grandkids are here today, they're here today, and my wife was pregnant with our child at the time. 2 weeks to the day later, she gave birth to our first child. She was at home in the path of the tornado, and she was watching, and she's here today because she took what I was saying on TV seriously. And so is my daughter, and now my son. But at the same time, it was also kind of the worst day. It is the kind of hellscape I hope I never have to walk through again.
18: So it was a Sunday, and Sunday is a day off for me. I did not see anything in the hours leading up to it that made me feel like I needed to come into the station. And you have to understand that a lot of times we have a tornado touchdown in the area, and there's so much rural area around here that, you know, unfortunately it may be a farmer is affected. You know, a barn could be lost or some cattle, but the vast majority of touchdowns in our area don't affect a population center, which of course is going to be the highest priority. So I don't remember anything of the nature. I remember being outside probably within half an hour of the touchdown, and the sky was blue with a few clouds. It was a beautiful day. I was outside and having conversation and just enjoying the day.
2: Honestly, there's not a lot that happens on Sundays in this area. At the time, I was the weekend weather anchor, so obviously I would do the weather for the 10 o'clock newscast. I also worked as a reporter on the weekends, but I had pre-shot and pre-edited all my stuff, and I had some overtime, so the news director was gonna let me take the afternoon off and come in that evening. But with severe weather, I mean, that trumps everything. When they issued the first warning, I was actually over at a friend's house. We had just sat down, I think we were playing John Madden football. And in fact, I think I was winning. But anyway, I got the phone call that they had issued that warning. As I recall, I want to say that we thought the threat was more central Arkansas. So I left, I came to the station, and to be honest with you, for the first couple hours, it was just a run-of-the-mill event. Something, you know, it was nothing we hadn't done 10,000 times before, other than the storm moved really, really slowly. There were times the National Weather Service would put out updates, and it was moving, you know, 1 mile per hour. Outside of that, it was nothing that I hadn't done dozens, if not hundreds of times in the 12 years of my career leading up to that. Nature had other plans. And we have this one pesky cell that fires up in Labatt County, about 60 miles due west of Joplin or so. And I'll tell you, it got a little frustrating because it just did not move. It was kind of meandering around Parsons, and they finally put out a tornado warning on it. And from the radar returns, it looked like it was just raining like you wouldn't believe. And then when it finally started to move, we all thought, okay, finally, this is going to get going. It's going to get out of the area, and we can get back to business as usual. But it kept moving, and it picked up speed, and it made a beeline for Joplin.
1: And you've been listening to Jeremiah Cook and Gretchen Bolander, both of whom are on duty at KSNF Channel 16 in Joplin, Missouri. And you're hearing the story of the Joplin tornado. And my goodness, as Jeremiah said, one pesky storm cell fired up 60 miles out of Joplin and started heading right our way. When we come back, more of the story of Joplin and the tornado that changed everything here on Our American Stories. Lee Habib here again. Our American Stories tries to tell the stories of America's past and present to Americans. 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
22: Due to the hailstorm that hit this month, Siemens in Bridgman is holding a limited-time hail sale. Mother Nature tossed a wave of ice pellets that dapped across the many vehicles showcased on Siemens' lot. 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But don't wait. The hail sale at Siemens in Bridgman ends Thursday, July 2nd. Thanks a lot, Mother Nature.
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1: return to Our American Stories and the story of the Joplin tornado. Here again is Jeremiah Cook, the weatherman on duty at the time of the storm, and current KSNF reporter Gretchen Bolander. Let's continue with the story.
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6: National Weather Service just said there was some small rotation on the west side of Joplin, Black Cat, and 20th Street area. We had an anonymous phone call of two funnel clouds in the Loma Linda area, and then they hung up.
2: I remember when the warnings came down, I was sitting there in the studio, we were live on air, and I was talking about what we were seeing on the Doppler radar, and then one of the camera operators in the studio started snapping their fingers and waving their hands, and they pointed over at one of the monitors. It was our tower camera. And I looked at it, and I thought, man, I know what that is. I should know what that is. But, you know, sometimes when you see something and you know what it is, but you see it out of context,

0: And what a thing to say about your community. The tornado wasn't even off the ground. And there they were, neighbors digging themselves out and then helping fellow neighbors. And when we come back, we're going to find out what happened to Joplin when the tornado passed. Here on Our American Story.
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5: And we return to Our American Stories and the final portion of the story of the May 22nd, 2011 Joplin tornado and the recovery that happened afterwards. When we last left off, Joplin had been devastated by an EF5 tornado. Here again is Jeremiah Cook and current KSNF reporter Gretchen Bolander with the astonishing story of the recovery of Joplin.
6: Over the next couple of weeks, there were some long, hard days in there. Not just dealing with the news, but my house was damaged, and my wife and I were temporarily living with my mom and dad, and she was extremely pregnant. Her place of employment had been blown off the map, so we don't know if she's got a job anymore. We haven't had anybody out to see how badly damaged our house was and whether or not it was even going to be salvageable. There were just so many unknowns, but the thing that kept me going every day was going out there, and you would see people that had lost everything. And they weren't worried about themselves. They were worried about the next person over. If I remember correctly, we had the roads cleared in 3 days. And that was something else.
7: One of the things we would hear later from FEMA was that the clearing of roads in the Joplin destruction zone was one of the fastest operations they had seen, because folks came with their heavy equipment and started moving things. They jumped in. They didn't wait for someone to say, yes, go to this area and do this. They just started helping.
6: We had people who drove their tractors over to move stuff, to be of use. They'd show up with their pickup trucks and their shovels. They would show up with food. They would show up with water. They would show up with anything you needed, even if that was just a shoulder to cry on for a minute. They were there. I mean, I'll tell you, I feel like it's a debt of gratitude that can never be repaid.
7: I do think it definitely speaks to Joplin that people want to help each other. You know, not everybody's perfect, but when there is a need, people will pitch in. And I have to say for myself, you know, as a reporter, sometimes it's hard not to become cynical, because you do see a lot of bad things that happen to people, that other people do to each other. And this is one of those cases that really kind of helps restore your faith in humanity, that people want good things to happen for other people, and they don't want them to feel alone when they might be at their darkest hour.
6: My personal heroes, Mike Woolston, who was mayor of Joplin at the time, he was out picking up debris in the city. And I think one of my favorite moments with Mike, he was on TV with Anderson Cooper. And Anderson Cooper, you know, he's trying to interview the mayor of the town that just got blasted. And Mike is standing there with work gloves, picking debris up off the ground. And as soon as Anderson says, you know, thank you, Mr. Mayor, he says, no problem. And he turns around, he puts his work gloves back on, and on national TV starts picking debris up and throwing it in the back of a wagon to be hauled off. It was like getting your batteries recharged when you were around him and you just saw
8: the professionalism. I think I'm a better father, I'm a better person, I'm a better husband because I was around guys like Mike at the time that the storm hit. And I got to see how a first-class professional handles themselves. You know, I remember it was a few weeks after the tornado, which is funny because the day of the tornado, I mean, I can remember that stuff just, man, it's like it's in 4K clarity in my mind. The sights, the smells, the sounds, the actual tactile sensations of the day. But those first few weeks afterwards are kind of a blur. But I remember at one point I was standing there with Mike and I said, where do we go from here? And he said, don't look at this for what it is right now. We can't change that. Look at it for what it can be. Look at it for where we can go. And I think on one hand, that's how you get through it. We had a lot of people in Joplin who decided that this storm was not going to be what defined us. It was going to be what happened next.
7: Yeah, there are some amazing things that have happened since then. You know, parts of Joplin look completely different today. These are things that would not have happened, you know, without the being forced to replace. But they tore down the old hospital and built a brand new one. To have a brand new hospital built, you know, just a few years ago, that's not something every community can say. We have, you know, the housing. You know, we had a large amount of housing that was lost. All of that is brand new. Not every single lot's been built on, but a lot of lots are replaced. I would have to guess at least 3 out of 4 probably have been replaced with the newer, better housing.
8: We would get new reporters that would come to town. And of course, the first thing they're going to ask about is the tornado and the recovery. And I remember there was one young lady who I promised her that I would take her on a tour. So we're driving around town and she said, well, this is nice and all, but where was the tornado? I said, you are literally sitting at a stop sign in the middle of where the tornado was. And she said, no way. And this is just a few years later, and there are houses and the lots are cleaned up and there are kids playing in the yards and businesses are rebuilt and things are reopened and the high school is back up and running and churches have rebuilt. And the areas where maybe the recovery hasn't happened yet stand out more than the areas that have. And, you know, again, the city just decided it's... I don't know that it was any one person who consciously did it, but at some point along the way, we as a community, like, collectively decided, nope, we're not going to tolerate this. We are going to come back bigger, better, and stronger than ever. And in a lot of ways, that's happened. But, you know, for me, I'm sorry, this is hard to talk about. For me, the thing that doesn't go away is the 162 we weren't able to save. I oftentimes wonder what could I have done differently. You know, my mind wanders back to that because every Christmas, every birthday, every 4th of July, there's 162 families that they don't have that. And I guess, in a way, I blame myself a little bit for that. That maybe I should have done something different. I don't know what that would have been, but part of me feels like I should still try. We feel like we owe it to those people that aren't here now to live the best lives possible. To make Joplin the best community possible, to make Southwest Missouri and the 4 states as a whole the best it can possibly be, because we owe it to those folks. I am so proud of this community and how we've recovered. And, you know, we're no different than any other town. We have our problems. But, you know, for one moment, everything that was right and perfect about humanity existed here in Joplin. I guess that's the big takeaway, is when push came to shove, man, I wouldn't have wanted to have anybody else at my back. When disaster does happen, when these moments do strike, it's the person on your left and the person on your right. That's who you're going to have to depend on. You know, that's what it was. That's what it was in that moment. It was love. Everybody set aside their differences, and they came together.
5: And great job, as always, to Monty on the piece, and a special thanks to Jeremiah Cook and Gretchen Bolander for telling this story. And also a special thanks to Katrina Hine for getting us this audio and helping bring Jeremiah and Gretchen to us. The story of Joplin, the tornado that destroyed it, the people who rebuilt it, here on Our American Story.
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5: And we continue with Our American Stories. Our next story comes to us from a man who's simply known as the History Guy. His videos are watched by hundreds of thousands of people of all ages over on YouTube. The History Guy is also heard here at Our American Stories. Barcodes on most products, properly called a UPC, or Universal Product Code, are a necessity for everyday life. Here's the History Guy with the story.
17: They become so common that they're on virtually every consumer product that you might buy, from a box of cookies to an action figure to every automobile that has been built since 1981. They're on mail. They're on scannable tickets. In COVID concerns, they were used to access restaurant menus. Barcodes have become so ubiquitous that we take them for granted. But barcodes are an absolute necessity in the modern world. They're what allow the vast and complex trade networks and supply chains of the modern world to function. According to GS1, which is a nonprofit that maintains barcode standards, there were some 5 billion barcodes scanned every day in 2012. It is history that deserves to be remembered. Humans have engaged in trade for millennia, far back into prehistory. For most of human existence, this was done by bartering, impromptu trading sessions that involved personal negotiations of goods and services without any money involved. As societies grew more complex, bartering became less convenient, especially when humans introduced civilization and the concept of government. Civilizations grew, economies developed, and trade grew increasingly complex. In the ancient Middle East, civilizations like the Akkadians and the Sumerians developed writing largely to keep records, and one of the most important uses of records was in trade. At its most basic, the concept of a barcode was to automate and streamline that system so that businesses and manufacturers and transit systems could keep track of the millions of items that are moved and sold at countless retailers, trading centers, and factories every day. The 21st century and the development of consumer culture further complicated selling items using price booklets or memory. Huge varieties of branded products would massively increase the number and kind of products so that whole aisles could be filled with the same product being sold at different prices by different companies. It became impossible for a salesperson to memorize even a fraction of a store's prices. In 1948, a Philadelphia Drexel Institute of Technology graduate named Bernard Bob Silver is said to have overheard a conversation between a supermarket manager and the dean of engineering at Drexel. The manager was hoping that the dean could consider working on some way of automating the checkout process so that shoppers could move through the store more quickly. After all, in 1948, the cashier had to manually check each item, determine a price, and add that together for a total. According to the story, the dean was uninterested, but Silver was intrigued and confident that there was a solution. Silver mentioned the conversation to fellow Drexel student Norman Joseph Woodland, who began working on some concepts. He was quickly convinced that a workable solution could be found. One of the first concepts was to use patterns of ink that would glow under ultraviolet light, and the pair built a device to test the idea. While at work, they found that the ink faded and was too expensive. Woodland decided to dedicate himself to the problem. He left his teaching job at the university and cashed in some stocks to tide him over while he worked, and went to live in an apartment owned by his grandfather in Miami Beach. While working in Miami Beach, he had his epiphany. According to Woodland, he was sitting on the beach thinking when the solution presented itself. He had learned Morse code as a Boy Scout and considered the long and short sounds by drawing them physically on the sand. He described the moment. I remember I was thinking about dots and dashes when I poked my 4 fingers into the sand, and for whatever reason, I didn't know, I pulled my hand towards me, and I had 4 lines. And I said, golly, now I have 4 lines, and they could be wide lines and narrow lines instead of dots and dashes. Now I have a better chance of finding the doggone thing. Then, only seconds later, I took my 4 fingers, they were still in the sand, and I swept them around in a circle. The first barcode was drawn out in the sand on Miami Beach. Will then returned to Drexel with his new idea, which still faced the problem of how to read the data once it was encoded in the binary barcode. He turned to another technology to find the solution. In 1919, inventor Lee DeForest was awarded several patents that he used to develop the optical sound-on-film technology, the technology necessary to create the first talkie films. DeForest's system printed a pattern along a film strip that varied the amount of transparency and then shone a light through the film as the picture ran. A sensitive tube could then translate the shifts in brightness and convert the information to sound. All Woodland needed was a light and a similar sensitive tube to detect the information. During their work, they chose to change the design from linear bars to concentric circles of varying thickness, creating the bullseye barcode. The idea of the bullseye code was that it could be read from any direction. In 1951, the pair set out to build the first barcode reader in Woodland's living room. The initial device was the size of a desk, had to be completely wrapped in oilcloth to keep out any ambient light. It used a bright light and an RCA 935 photomultiplier tube, originally designed for the sound-on-film systems, to read the data. The light was so bright that as they tested the device, some of the paper printed with barcodes actually began smoldering. But they proved, using an oscilloscope, that the system could read information from the barcodes. Of course, there remained several practical issues with the invention. Installing them across the country was impossible given the expense of the 500-watt bulb, which created an enormous amount of waste heat. That bulb was an awful thing to look at, Woodland later said. It could cause eye damage. What they needed was a way to focus a large amount of light with little heat and in a more compact space. But in 1951, lasers didn't exist. They were awarded the patent for the designs and apparatus on October 7, 1952. The year before, Woodland had been hired by IBM, and both he and Silver hoped to convince the company to pursue the technology. By continually pestering IBM to take a look at the concept, IBM finally commissioned a report on the concept in the late 1950s, which concluded that the concept was interesting, but as of then, impossible to implement without further technological advancement. IBM did allegedly offer to buy the patent, but not at a price that the inventors thought was sufficient. The patent only granted Woodland and Silver 17 years of protection, and time was rapidly running out for them to effectively make money on their invention. And so in 1962, when Philco, a pioneer in battery, radio, and television production, offered to buy the patent for $15,000, they accepted. This would be the only money the pair made off their invention. And the following year, Bob Silver died of bronchopneumonia brought on by leukemia at age 38. Philco would later sell the patent to RCA somewhere in the 1960s. In 1966, the National Association of Food Chains had a meeting on automated checkout systems. RCA, which owned Woodland and Silver's original patent, was at the meeting and began working on a project to deliver a checkout scanner. In the mid-70s, the NAFC established the Ad Hoc Committee for U.S. Supermarkets on Uniform Grocery Product Code to manage competing technologies and standardize an approach. The Ad Hoc Committee developed an 11-number code and asked companies to design a system to read it. RCA attracted attention for their bullseye code in 1971, and IBM decided to develop a competing technology. Someone remembered that Joe Woodland still worked at the company and began a new facility in North Carolina with Woodland to make it happen. George Lahrer, a longtime IBM employee, came to the conclusion that the bullseye pattern wouldn't work. When you run a circle through a high-speed press, there are parts that are always going to get smeared, he recalled. RCA was learning this at the same time at a test store in Cincinnati. So Lauer came up with his own code using vertical lines, ironically similar to Woodland's original concept. It took some time to develop a system that was small enough to fit on most products while still being readable, eventually based on a barcode called Delta C, developed by Bill Krause. The Delta C system was robust and able to read even damaged, dirty, or bent codes. The UPC code was born, and in 1973 it was established as the standard for the National Association of Food Chains. IBM developed the IBM 3660, a scanner with a digital point-of-sale terminal. UPCs, the grocery industry, from supplies to supermarkets, adopted the technology wholesale. On June 26, 1974, Clyde Dawson, head of R&D with Marsh Supermarket, handed over a multi-pack of Wrigley's gum, which became the first UPC code to be scanned. Came out to 69 cents. Dawson later said he chose gum specifically because of its small size to prove the usefulness of the barcode. In 1992, Woodland was awarded the National Medal of Technology and Innovation, the highest honor the U.S. can confer to a U.S. citizen for technological achievement. It took a while for barcodes to fully catch on, but of course they did, largely facilitated when large chains like Kmart and Walmart started using them. Perhaps one of the most important of the early adopters of barcodes was the United States military, which used their own code called the Code 39. Now barcodes are on all sorts of products. They're used for stock checking and inventory maintenance and, of course, for checkout scanning. Since the 1970s, the types of barcodes have proliferated to things that don't even really look like barcodes. So-called 2D barcodes like the QR code and data matrix and MaxiCode adorn all sorts of products. A barcode with a vehicle identification number has been required on all newly manufactured automobiles in the United States since 1981. And barcodes have been required on pharmaceuticals since 2004. You know, in a way, the way a society tracks data is a hallmark of civilization, begun millennia ago when the Mesopotamians first started to develop writing. Computers and lasers and specially designed barcodes, they're really just part of a long string of technologies that have been built to facilitate commerce and make civilization just a little bit easier.
5: And a terrific job on the editing by Greg Hengler and the production, and a special thanks to the History Guy. If you want more stories of forgotten history, please subscribe to his YouTube channel, The History Guy, : History Deserves to be Remembered. The story of the barcode here on Our American Stories.
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0: brought to you by the Town Crier Wire. In the newsroom, I'm Andrew Green. The Benton Harbor Area Schools Board of Education has approved a budget for the 2026-27 school year that anticipates reducing the district fund balance by nearly $6 million. The board this week heard a presentation from Finance Director Angela Brock Carter, who said the budget expects revenues of $24.8 million and expenditures of $30.3 million for the coming fiscal year. Meanwhile, the district's fund balance, or savings, has been declining from a high of $24 million in the 24-25 school year to an expected $10.9 million by the end of the coming year. Brock Carter said an ongoing problem has been declining enrollment.
1: The chart shows enrollment decreasing from 2,668 students in 23-24 to 1,204 students in 25-26, with only brief periods of modest stabilization and overall long-term downward trajectory.
0: Superintendent Simone Griffin said the budget proposal means trustees and the administration will have to be diligent moving forward.
22: Although the district has made important progress in strengthening its financial position over time, the projected general fund deficit signals that ongoing monitoring, cost control, and strategic decision-making will remain necessary during fiscal year 2026-2027.
0: Board Secretary Ronaldo Triplett was taken aback to learn the district has been spending so much more than expected. He said changes may be needed.
23: Yeah, we might have to decrease up top. We might have to combine some of these positions and sending out millions of dollars for directors and superintendents and assistant superintendents and all these different things, and our numbers are steady going down. And so that's some serious conversation.
0: In response to more probing from Triplett, Brock Carter said she'll have more definite answers after the district's audit in September. The Board of Education approved the budget with Trustee Trenton Bowens voting no. The city of Benton Harbor is working to address the concerns of residents near Gene Clark Park about safety issues at the facility, but Mayor Marcus Muhammad has pushed back against any request to limit public access. At a meeting of the City Economic Development and Parks Committee this week, commissioners once again heard from a member of the Gene Clark Park Neighborhood Coalition about a request to close the gate at night to limit vehicle entry. Mayor Muhammad said he's been hearing from residents about that.
24: Another perspective that I'm getting from residents who don't live on Grand Boulevard is that there's a perception on this side that there are voices or persons who don't want black people at Gene Clark Park, or they don't want riffraff that would be considered common residents who may not have a $5 million, $3 million, $2 million home. You know, it may be, you know, you don't want that out there.
0: Muhammad said some residents don't like the idea of the park being gated up. The Neighborhood Coalition formed after a May 18th shooting at the park that did not involve any Berrien County residents, much less Benton Harbor residents. Muhammad said it would be a shame to take that incident and allow it to lead to reduced access for all residents of the public space. He did say that the city will work to address issues like drag racing and loud noise. Also at the meeting, the committee advanced to the full city commission an offer from Harbor Shores to provide up to $40,000 in interest-free funding for repairs at Gene Clark Park. It would cover repairs to restrooms, lift stations, and boardwalk sections, with the city expected to pay the funds back by July of next year. Meanwhile, the city also announced today that its first park rangers for the attraction have completed their training and are now active enforcing its parking rules. The village of Cassopolis has been selected as the site of a new fiberglass manufacturing facility to be opened by Fibrosand Incorporated. The company, which makes fiberglass reinforced plastic, announced on Friday it will support growing demand from North American RV manufacturers by allowing the company to produce products closer to its customers. The $16.8 million investment by Fibrosand will create 32 new jobs in the Cassopolis area and was partially made possible by a $200,000 Michigan Business Development Program grant approved by the Michigan Strategic Fund. The village of Cassopolis is also expected to approve a property tax abatement along with a state education tax abatement for the project. Fibrosand, a U.S. affiliate of a Turkish composites manufacturer, says the plant will be its first manufacturing operation in the U.S. The new facility will be located in the MEC Smart Park industrial site in Cassopolis. Governor Gretchen Whitmer said today's news will, quote, help cement Michigan as the best place to chase the next big idea. The Gus Macker 3-on-3 basketball tournament is this weekend in Benton Harbor, featuring dozens of teams competing on Saturday and Sunday in improvised courts set up near the Benton Harbor Charter School and the post office. Action actually starts tonight with the corporate tournaments featuring some businesses and police agencies. Berrien County Sheriff Chuck Height told us that the Sheriff's Department was to be represented.
25: Part of it, they talked about community kind of teams playing.
2: on Friday night before the official start of the Gus Macker. So the sheriff's office is slated to play the Michigan State Police. Our understanding is St. Joe Department of Public Safety was supposed to play Benton Harbor Department of Public Safety.
0: And Height says police will be on hand for the tournament all weekend.
2: It's a great event. It's a busy weekend, a lot of things going on, but glad to see the Gus Macker in our area. Hoping for a great turnout, and good weather would be nice.
0: Height said he would be there tonight as the Sheriff's Department takes on state police, although he would not be playing. The Gus Macker Tournament is held in communities across the U.S. each year, offering basketball players of any age a chance to compete. The event was a yearly staple for years in Benton Harbor before being discontinued more than 20 years ago, but the Harbor Impact Foundation has brought it back and hopes to make it a tradition once again. The whole area around Riverview Drive has been converted into Mackerville for the weekend with dozens of temporary courts and vendors. Congressman Tim Walberg is hailing U.S. House Education and Workforce Committee passage of several bills related to college campuses this week. In particular, Walberg is highlighting the Equal Campus Access Act, which he says would require public colleges and universities to give religious student organizations the same access and privileges as other student groups.
3: Protecting religious freedom on campuses across America is essential to ensuring higher education serves all students. This past week, I was proud to see my bill, the Equal Campus Access Act, pass through the House Education and Workforce Committee. Religious groups deserve the same rights as other student organizations, and I look forward to ensuring we protect freedom of expression on the campuses.
0: Specifically, the bill amends the Higher Education Act of 1965 to withhold federal funding from public colleges and universities that deny access to a religious student organization of any right, benefit, or privilege that's otherwise afforded to other student organizations at the institution. That includes full access to facilities and official recognition of the organization. A celebration has been held for the 90th anniversary of the Southwest Michigan Regional Airport as the facility drums up support for its millage renewal. Airport Director Christopher Beckman tells us the Friends of the Southwest Michigan Regional Airport organized an event on Thursday where historical photos of the facility were on display and supporters spoke about the airport's role in the community. Beckman tells us the airport was started in 1936 by community leaders who are looking to the future.
4: One of the things they said is, like, this is for the future of the area. And so they said that for the future of the area, for Benton Harbor to grow, we need an airport. And they put it together. And I was actually looking, we had a display table out from a lot of historical articles. It's amazing to see the things that happened here that you just didn't know about. And some pictures of people that you've heard names of. And you're like, oh, wow, that's them. That's the people you heard the stories about. And seeing how the airport changed over the years.
0: Local government and business leaders were invited out to the event Thursday, which was held in an airport hangar donated by a patron for the occasion. The airport's millage renewal will appear on ballots August 4th in the communities that are members of the airport authority. They are the cities of St. Joseph and Benton Harbor, as well as the townships of Benton, Lincoln, St. Joseph, and Royalton. The millage is generally 0.1 mil, although in the city of St. Joseph, it's more because the city uses the facility more than other nearby municipalities. The city of Benton Harbor has no millage for the airport and instead provides a yearly cash contribution to the facility. The Hartford Public Library has been awarded a $50,000 grant by T-Mobile to construct a new outdoor pavilion on its property. Library Director Stephanie Daniels tells us she discovered the hometown grant opportunity when researching ways that a small rural library could receive support for capital projects.
6: There were 2,000 applicants, and there were 26 grants awarded across the country, and Hartford, Michigan was one of the recipients.
0: Daniel says the pavilion project's been going on for more than a year as the library sought ways to expand its programming beyond the building's walls. The library has nearly 4 acres of property off Church Street, providing it with plenty of space for an addition like a pavilion. So how will they use it?
6: We're hoping to have a family events here. We can do some of our programming out there. We'd like to do some musical performances for the community. I'd like to do some workshops, and hopefully we'll use it as much as possible.
0: Daniel says the engineering for the pavilion is already finished, and the grant should cover the entire construction cost. She's hoping construction can get started this summer and be finished in the fall. WSJM News Now continues with your Bloomberg Report.
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8: 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The company is driving sales through retro football products and collaborations with celebrities and fashion designers. Adidas and Nike are trying to diversify their product lines beyond just selling football jerseys and balls, and are using the World Cup to blend football and fashion as a core marketing strategy. Meanwhile, prediction market giant Kalshi is set to gain more prominence on one of the biggest athletic stages, the World Cup. Kalshi is expected to announce it's becoming an official partner of FIFA. The move is Kalshi's latest effort to use the world's most popular sport to propel growth as it races to scale. Investors valued the company at $22 billion last month, up more than fourfold since October. Stocks wavered all day on Wall Street and ended up closing out the week lower. The Dow fell 45 points, the Nasdaq lost 61, the S&P down 4. Erica Herskowitz, Bloomberg Radio.
0: WSAM News Now continues. President Trump is reacting after Iran fired a drone at a cargo ship sailing through the Strait of Hormuz, hitting and damaging the ship's bridge. The ship was transiting the southern part of the strait near the coast of Oman. More from ABC's Karen Travers.
12: President Trump in a social media post claims Iran shot at least four one-way attack drones at ships crossing through the Strait of Hormuz. He said three were shot down by the U.S. and one damaged a cargo ship. The president calling these strikes a, quote, foolish violation of our ceasefire agreement. The president didn't indicate if there would be any U.S. response to these actions by Iran. Secretary of State Marco Rubio this week warned that any Iranian interference with commercial shipping would violate the U.S.-Iran agreement.
13: And we're going to have a problem with it.
12: Karen Travers, ABC News, the White House.
0: Former National Security Advisor John Bolton, who became a harsh critic of President Trump after serving in Trump's first term, has pleaded guilty to illegally sharing classified material. More from ABC's Stephen Portnoy.
14: As he stood before a federal judge, the former National Security Advisor admitted his guilt and said he's sorry for it. John Bolton acknowledged he illegally shared classified information in emails with his wife and daughter. Maryland U.S. Attorney Kelly Hayes says a hacker, believed to be associated with Iran, successfully got into Bolton's account.
15: He put our national security at grave risk in violation of the law.
14: As part of the plea deal, prosecutors have agreed not to seek more than a five-year prison sentence. Bolton's sentencing is set for October 28th. Stephen Portnoy, ABC News, Washington.
0: A mistrial was declared today in the arson case of the man accused of setting what eventually became the Palisades fire. Prosecutors say they will try again. The judge declared the mistrial after a jury yesterday said it could not reach a verdict. 29-year-old Jonathan Ridenek faces federal arson charges. More from ABC's Brian Buckmeyer.
25: Hearing that 10 of the jurors said not guilty, I think would give an air of confidence to the defense to say, if you choose to retry this case, why does it make sense? Why move forward? Because for any case, a prosecutor must show that they believe they can get a guilty verdict. With an outcome like this, I think it's a very difficult conversation for the prosecution to move forward. So interesting to see what happens next.
0: A private equity billionaire named Leon Black refused to answer certain questions about his dealings with Jeffrey Epstein when he appeared before behind closed doors on Capitol Hill today. The House Oversight Committee has now issued subpoenas to compel him to reappear. More from ABC's Stephen Portnoy.
14: Going into the interview, House Oversight Chair James Comer said of all the people he's brought in,
26: this one has the potential to be the most groundbreaking.
14: But 2 hours later, Comer said billionaire Leon Black refused to answer questions about non-disclosure agreements. Comer said his committee has now subpoenaed Black for his testimony and for the NDAs. The private equity magnate told the panel he had no knowledge of Epstein's heinous conduct. But top committee Democrat Robert Garcia says this.
27: Jeffrey Epstein would not have been able to commit the horrific crimes without the support of Mr. Black.
14: Stephen Portnoy, ABC News, Washington.
0: And in a part of the world where the deer and the antelope play, a more exotic animal is running loose. ABC's Jim Ryan says a giraffe has escaped from a breeding ranch west of San Antonio.
28: Gracie the giraffe lived at Cedar Hollow Ranch until June 12th when she walked up a stone slab and over an 8-foot gate.
29: I chuckled when I got the first call.
28: Rayall County Sheriff Nathan Johnson.
29: It's my first missing giraffe case.
28: He's worried about Gracie in a land of mountain lions and coyotes.
29: There are predators out there that could harm her, although she's a big animal.
28: The ranch owner has posted a $5,000 reward.
29: And you never know, somebody out there with a game camera or someone's going to give us a tip about where she's at.
28: Jim Ryan, ABC News.
30: Mainly cloudy tonight with lows around 60. Mainly sunny skies tomorrow, highs around 78. partly cloudy skies. Tomorrow night, lows level off around 61. Mainly sunny and dry. Sunday and Monday, mid-80s. Sunday, low 90s by Monday. Taking a look at the extended forecast, 89 Tuesday, 89 Wednesday, and 90 on Thursday. Currently, 70. That's your updated forecast. I'm meteorologist Paul Trombley.
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1: 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I'm John Perkins with a Brownfield Market Update. Farming's in your DNA and Stein's as well. 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Soybeans and corn were mixed, watching development weather. July beans were down 1.25 at 11.26 and a quarter, and August was a half lower at 11.36 and a half. July corn was down 2 at 4.12 and 3 quarters. September was 2.5 lower at 4.21 and 3 quarters. Live and feeder cattle were lower ahead of widespread direct business. Box beef was down at midday. August live was 140 lower at 245.82. October was down 142 at 239.20. August feeders were 345 lower at 369.85. And hogs were mixed on the higher midday pork and the tighter than expected hogs and pigs numbers. July was up 22 at 92.92. August was down 2 at 96.57. John Perkins, Brownfield.
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9: 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President Trump says his administration is moving forward regenerative ag initiatives to help improve producer profitability and human health.
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9: A northern Iowa grain farmer suggests there are few, if any, pathways to profitability this year. Caleb Renner tells Brownfield,
17: "Yeah, gonna be brutally honest, there's not a lot on the table."
9: Renner says low commodity prices and high input costs are squeezing the bottom line of many growers. The head of the National Oilseed Processors Association says there's been a major shift in the final destination for most U.S.-grown soybeans. Devin Mogler tells Brownfield,
18: 3 or 4 years ago, we were exporting over 60% of our whole soybeans, most of which were going to China. We're on pace this year, according to the USDA, to crush over 62% of all soybeans grown in the U.S. right here at home.
9: Mogler says higher biodiesel blend levels announced this year by the EPA are expected to continue to push soybean demand. And U.S. poultry production was higher in the month of May. I'm Brent Barnett, Brownfield.
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4: I'm Ed Mencken. We start with baseball and a change in New York. The Mets have fired manager Carlos Mendoza. The Mets are off to a 34-47 start this season. Former Padres manager Andy Green takes over as interim manager for the remainder of the season. On the field, the Dodgers and Padres have both won three in a row. They will open up a weekend series tonight in San Diego. The Dodgers lead the Padres by 9 games in the National League West. In San Francisco, the Giants will host the Braves. Atlanta will be going for its 49th win of the season. Also, a pair of 42-win teams will meet in St. Louis as the Cardinals take on the Marlins. It's a busy night of World Cup action. Cape Verde will take on Saudi Arabia. Uruguay will battle Spain. Egypt faces Iran, and New Zealand takes on Belgium. Meanwhile, the U.S. is getting ready for the knockout round. National Soccer Hall of Famer DeMarcus Beasley talked about what would be considered a successful run for the Americans.
5: I think a quarterfinal setup is an achievement for this team. Yes, we're talented. Yes, we have good momentum going into the round of 32 and to the knockout stages. But in the past, we have yet to beat powerhouses with this team.
4: The U.S. will play Bosnia-Herzegovina on Wednesday. Among the WNBA games tonight, the Dream will take on the Valkyries. Meanwhile, Indiana star Caitlin Clark will miss her team's game on Saturday against the Sparks. She has been dealing with a back injury, so she will sit out the game in Los Angeles on Saturday. Meanwhile, the NHL draft continues after the first round is completed throughout the evening. Rounds 2-7 will take place on Saturday. As the draft continues in Buffalo, several teams could continue to make major moves as the NHL's offseason continues to go into high gear with the regular season set to begin in September.
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13: Mainly cloudy tonight with lows around 60. Mainly sunny skies tomorrow, highs around 78. Partly cloudy skies tomorrow night, lows level off around 61. Mainly sunny and dry Sunday and Monday, mid-80s, Sunday, low 90s by Monday. Taking a look at the extended forecast, 89 Tuesday, 89 Wednesday, and 90 on Thursday. Currently 70. That's your updated forecast. I'm meteorologist Paul Trombley.
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15: This is Two Pros and a Cup of Joe.
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8: Let's just talk LaMelo Ball pairing up with Anthony Edwards. I have no idea whether or not this is going to work, but they have just jumped to the front of the line at the most exciting team to watch next year.
18: LaMelo Ball is a fine basketball player. I mean, he is a fine basketball player. And they lose Naz Reid. And I like Naz. I really do.
8: It's great.
18: I like LaMelo Ball's game. I felt like they were missing another scorer. Keep in mind that you have Rudy Gobert. And if he can continue to be the defensive guy that he has shown that he is, then now you're talking about a team that has a guy that can guard the rim.
15: Two pros, LeVar Arrington, Brady Quinn, and a cup of Joe, Jonas Knox. 6 a.m. Eastern, 3 a.m. Pacific on Fox Sports Radio. 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
15: Well, my friends, we do. 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
25: If it was a tag team match, I'm definitely taking Rob and Kelvin, the Odd Couple, over Boomer and Gio.
9: Oh, Kelvin off the top rope?
25: Yeah. Ah. Kelvin will smack Gio around, definitely. So, hey, I'm Team Fox Sports Radio all the way. Thank you guys for being part of it.
9: Yeah, buddy.
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9: Yeah,
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25: 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Now, we gave you our honest opinions about Caitlin Clark yesterday, and my goodness, are we paying the price today. Do I care? Not at all. The truth is, people don't want to hear the truth. people don't want to hear.
0: I don't care.
25: The facts. And people want to pretend like Caitlin Clark isn't the most popular thing going on in that league.
9: I mean, listen, to me, we claim that we're one of the most, if not the most, interactive show on radio.
25: And by the way, I said popular.
9: Right?
25: I didn't say the best. But I didn't say she has more titles than anybody. I didn't say she is, you know, the stat leader of everything. I'm saying as far as impact and popularity, it can't be denied. So why is that not being embraced the way it should be? We talked about that yesterday, three different stories, and got a lot of backlash. Boomer Esiason talked about it. Rob Parker talked about it. Now they're feuding publicly.
9: Well, what I was saying was we're super interactive. But when you put something on X, X has a way different from Instagram or Facebook or TikTok. I feel like the other social media forms, I don't know, there's like a picture or a profile attached to the person where there's almost a little more accountability. X is haywire. Like, it is wild. Like,
25: X is a bunch of trash bags.
9: I'm
25: serious.
9: So, like, when you tell me that there's, you know, hundreds of thousands of responses to us and how we're dumb,
1: Are sex bots.
25: Yeah, or it allows you to be a trash bag.
1: Or argument bots.
25: We get lots of great feedback as well at Covino and Rich.
9: How do I get one of those sex bots?
25: If you missed us yesterday, it's on the podcast. It'll probably make the best of the week tomorrow. And of course on YouTube at Covino and Rich FSR, where we're streaming live right now. But as a result, it gets so heated that Boomer Esiason and our very own Rob Parker started feuding about it publicly. I don't know if they have history, but we're throwing up the tail of the tape. We're saying, hey, all right, in the world of spectacles and goofy fights, Spot, great job. Spot, our video producer at Covino and Rich FSR, put an official tail of the tape up. And it has them both listed at 6'4". Online, they're both listed at 6'5". So I'm like, damn, Rob Parker is taller than
9: I thought. Don't take an inch away from Rob.
25: Yeah, but then again, you know, it also says that I'm a professional soccer player online, and that's a completely different Steve Covino.
9: So,
25: yeah. So don't believe everything you read. We got Rob Parker on standby, but what do you think, Fox Sports Radio Nation? Who wins in a celebrity death match? You got to have fun with this because it gets too sticky and too serious when it comes to Caitlin Clark. And guess what? I don't want to throw it to the neck, and it's Friday, and I'm trying to have fun.
9: Yeah, let's go. Let's have some fun. But it is interesting.
25: Did I say fist to the neck?
9: Yeah.
25: Okay.
9: What do you think you said?
25: Fist
9: to
25: the
9: what?
25: I don't know.
9: Let's go to Rob, who's on the line. Rob Parker, a mentor, a friend, a coworker. What's up, buddy?
25: Hey, Rob.
2: Hey, I want you to know only for you guys would I step out of Mastro's with my lobster and steak on the table. Okay?
9: Only
2: for you guys. I'm in New York.
9: Oh.
2: I'm about to do the Odd Couple.
9: Oh, man.
2: But I wanted to... I don't know. Did Boomer come back at me today or something? I don't know. I didn't hear anything.
25: Well, hold on, Rob. If you're at Mastro's right now, we have you listed at like 220-something. We might have to boost it up to like 230-something after you have that butter cake.
2: That steak and lobster. Oh, my God. No cake, but the steak and lobster I'm going to definitely have.
9: Well, we'll let you get back to that. But I got to ask, do you think, tail of the tape, if there was a celebrity death match, you think you could whoop Boomer's ass or what?
2: That old man, absolutely. And after I beat him up, I would throw a senior coffee from McDonald's in his face.
25: Man.
18: Wow.
25: You know why? Because you came at him pretty hard. Like, you know, I respect that. You didn't hold back at all. So I was like, Rob must be pretty confident that if it came down to it, you know, even though Boomer's a former athlete, he's 65. He's got a lot of wear and tear. Rob's a youthful 62, and you're also a really big dude.
2: Yeah, you know what? I just didn't. I'm going to be honest. His conversation has a certain tone and narrative to it that I don't like. The idea that he pointed out because she's straight and white or whatever, that really bothered me. That was the angle that he used, as if there's some hate there because she's not a lesbian or she's straight. And I guess he's saying everybody in the WNBA is black and lesbian, I guess. And so they hate her. So that's what really pushed me over the edge and why I went to task with him. That line there sounded like a narrative to me rather than the conversation that could have been taken about whether or not they're rough on her or not.
25: I feel you, but I'll tell you what, outside looking in, it felt like fighting words. You know,
9: I like it.
25: So I'm wondering, does Rob... Do you come at him, or do you stick and move? Do you hit him with the jab? I'm wondering how that would go down, man. Hey, or is it a wrestling match?
2: I'm a kid from the streets of New York City, man. I'm going to protect myself. I'm going to do whatever I got to do. But I doubt we'll ever get to that. But if I were to see him and we had whatever, I would have words with him. I just would. I would say something to him. And then if something happens from there, it'll be whatever it is. But you know me, I'm a really good guy, nice guy.
25: Yeah.
2: But sometimes people rub me the wrong way. That really rubbed me the wrong way.
25: And that's why we were bringing it up, because we know you're a great dude. And I got two last questions, because I know that
9: the guys at Mastro's, let him go.
25: I don't know, but I got to know. What song are you coming out to, and do you have the Odd Couple advertised on your robe when you come out?
2: Absolutely, the Odd Couple is going to get love, and it's Set It Off. I don't know. You got to find that song, Set It Off. It's by something called Strafe or something like that. Huh. Set It Off is a great song.
9: We thought it might be the Golden Girls theme or something.
2: No. I'm trying to win.
25: All right, man. Hey, enjoy your dinner. Enjoy your weekend. And everybody check out The Odd Couple on Fox Sports Radio. Thanks, it's a great show.
9: Love you, buddy. Later, Rob.
3: Thank you, Rob.
25: Is it?
3: Yeah, that's what he really would come out.
9: Coming down the aisle.
25: Rob Parker
9: from Hollis, Queens. All right, thank you, Rob Parker. And hey, Boomer versus Rob, man, what a battle. All right, let's go to Ilo for an update. Thank you for all the Caitlin Clark fun. And we got a bunch more coming up, but Ilo's got an update.
5: Well, we will stay in New York, because today the Mets fired manager Carlos Mendoza. 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
6: Provoquer, il faut s'il frapper. 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
5: Meanwhile, Senegal shut out Iraq 5-0 to keep its hopes of advancing to the knockout stage alive. Iraq was eliminated. Finally, Covino and Rich, we have a pop quiz for the two of you. The Sports Business Journal reports that female TV viewership for this year's Stanley Cup final was up 148% from last year, while female TV viewership for this year's entire Stanley Cup playoffs was up 164% from last year. What do you think might be the main factor why?
9: Hold on.
19: Pop quiz, hot shot.
9: There you go. Now answer.
25: Hold on.
5: I have the answer.
25: Do you really?
9: Yeah.
25: You know it?
9: Of course.
25: Is it an educated guess?
9: No.
25: Or you know
9: obvious
25: it?
9: Answer.
25: Okay.
9: The popularity of the TV show Heated Rivalry.
5: Bingo! That's got to be it. Back to you. Good job.
9: There you go.
25: Oh,
3: great job.
25: Wow. Yeah. So all these women are horned up, is what you're saying.
9: Horned up for hockey dudes.
25: Horned up hockey women. Wow.
9: What do they call them, puck bunnies?
25: Yeah, because that's like a steamy show. Not everybody knows. That's like some steamy hockey show, right? Yeah.
9: But wow. It's like dude on dude steam.
25: Dude on dude hockey steam.
9: So yeah, look at that.
25: That's really interesting. All right, thank you, Ilo.
9: And
25: again,
9: by the way, Ilo, the Mets firing Mendoza, it's like 2 months too late.
25: No, I mean... And Andy Green is the interim guy? That's so weird to me.
9: And to think that the saddest part, when you look at the standings, the fact that the Marlins and Nationals are ahead of them. It's not like the Mets are under-delivering and they were like playing 500 baseball. Like, teams that went into the season with like no hopes are doing better than the New York Mets.
5: But just to maybe cheer you up a little bit, the New York Knicks are the NBA champions.
9: Saddest, yeah, that's true. Oh, New York's got something.
25: Thank you, buddy. Ilo. Again, we're going to play Brainwave, giving away prizes, but we got to take a hydration break, and we'll be back talking about Jake Paul next on Covino and Rich, Fox Sports Radio.
9: Nice. The Cup is taking over the U.S., unless Turkey's involved.
25: Turkey.
9: Turkey A, sorry. 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
28: Yeah. I'm going to prove all the doubters.
20: When Dan Patrick speaks, yeah, you better stop and listen. Yeah. 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
28: You know, Diana Taurasi, I don't think, is on the poster. Tamika Catchings is not on the poster. Candace Parker, not on the poster. Sue Bird, not on the poster. Now, granted, you can't have everybody on there. I get that. But, okay, the current face of the league and some of the founding fathers here, or however you want to describe them, but, you know, the founding members. So you got to put Angel Reese on there. You got to get Angel Reese on there, get some clicks. I mean, Paige Becker's just got to the league. Wonderful player. But come on. Like, how does somebody go, let me see. Let me think. Who did we leave out here? I don't know. Looks good to me. I mean, is Cheryl Swoops on there? Cynthia Cooper on there? Cheryl Miller on there? Like, I don't know. How far are we going back? I have followed women's basketball for a long, long time. And as much as I look at the WNBA, the growth of it, and the stars, you know, they go 92 yards and they kick a field goal. That's the feeling I get. It just feels like the WNBA doesn't get it. Take advantage of these moments. Sell the stars. And but you have a poster and you forget to put... I mean, Taurasi? Taurasi's one of the three greatest WNBA players of all time. Like, we're not even debating these things. Oh, my God.
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25: Oh, hell yeah. Covino and Rich. Tight like Lilo and Stitch. There he is, Rich Davis, in the flesh. You can watch the show now at Covino and Rich FSR. And check out our red, white, and blue. You know why? Because we're proud to be some Americans who blew the game yesterday. And that leads to our Tire Rack Play of the Day. We're going to get to it. But Danny G, I know you have a big announcement to make.
3: 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Shouts to their program director, Greg Henson.
25: Hey, Greg. Thanks, guys. Thanks for having us.
17: Thank you, guys, for having us. 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
17: 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And now it's time for our Tire Rack Play of the Day. 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
22: To the back post. Knocked down.
25: Such a homer play of the day. We're not playing the game-winning turkey goal? Would that offend people?
17: That is,
3: that is un-American. I know you'd like that.
17: Yeah, I know. I'm so
3: Thomas in the chat says, Rich would like it if we played the turkey goal.
25: Yeah.
24: Trusty AA.
25: I rooted for Drago in Rocky IV. I'm
17: kidding. Man. He's not a trusty proud, one. Proud American, and I was rooting. The only thing is, I know a jersey to get. Like you said, Sam, I need a jersey. So I'm wearing some red, white, and blue right now. USA loses, though, on that last-second turkey goal we talked about. But they do advance to the knockout stage based on total points. That call was from the World Cup on Fox. That was our Tire Rack Play of the Day.
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24: Hey, 4th of July is next weekend.
17: Sure is.
24: Are you preparing all the fixins?
17: I need that apron, man. You know what? The grilling apron is a must-have for your 4th of July weekend, plus the koozies. And we're giving away a summer prize pack
24: next
17: hour when we play Brainwave.
24: Oh, you know, I'm happy that we have Joey Chestnut. He's going to be on our show Friday the 3rd.
3: Yeah.
24: We're filling in for Dan Patrick, and we have our annual hang with Joey Chestnut right before his attempt at title number 18. He's going for his 18th hot dog eating championship at Nathan's.
17: What's more American than this?
24: Yeah. And
3: it's like the Celtics.
24: You know, I'm so intrigued by the preparation and what really goes into it the days leading up. Like, is he warming up? Like, you know how they always say during Thanksgiving, like, you know, don't starve yourself. That's the wrong strategy. You should, like, eat throughout the day. Like, is he like the beginning of the week?
17: He's,
24: like,
17: probably snacking on a little hot dog weenies throughout the week.
24: Yeah, like just
17: to, just to prepare.
24: Little smokies?
17: Yeah.
24: Little smokies.
17: Little smokies. Little pigs in a blanket.
24: So we are going to get to Brainwave, give away that apron as we get ready for the 4th of July.
3: And then we got another beef in the sports world to talk about.
17: Yeah, one of our boys, Sean Merriman, lights out, beefing with
25: Jake Paul? There's something there. We're going to break that down. And plus, anything else going on in the world of NFL, NBA, Major League Baseball. I told you my Mets got a new manager. What does that even matter?
24: Who's their manager, Mr. Fuji?
25: Bobby the Brain Heenan. They went with Heenan.
24: We know it's Andy Green, but what a pathetic
25: Paul
24: for
25: Heyman
24: the Mets.
25: Now running the Mets. Mets are pathetic. We know this. And I can end it with that. We got more CNR right here on Fox Sports Radio.
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19: And so I would not re-sign LeBron because the Lakers don't need LeBron. They need a rim protector, more athletes. They drafted one and two elite wing defenders. And I know it's an incremental league. You can't solve all your issues. But I'm with Brian Windhorst, who says if the Lakers could sign and trade LeBron for Jarrett Allen, a very good big shot blocker, rim protector for Cleveland, they would do it today.
30: There is a thought process out there in Los Angeles, and I think if the Cavs were interested in this, the Lakers would sit up in attention right now that they would sign and trade LeBron for Jarrett Allen. The Lakers would kill for Jarrett Allen.
19: Kill
30: for him. All right, they would do that deal in 17 tenths of a second.
19: No band needs three lead singers. Who's on drums tonight? Luka needs the ball. Austin needs the ball. LeBron needs the ball. None of them good defenders. So if, and it's interesting because LeBron was recently with Steve Nash on his Mind the Game podcast, and he's kind of saying what we're saying, which is what the Lakers need. He could be a roadblock to that if he stays and signs with the Lakers. He's right. And it will be hard to get depth and more youth if you're paying LeBron, Austin, and Luka. So that's my take. It's not an anti-LeBron commentary. The Lakers feel a little bit like the Cincinnati Bengals. Bad O-line, can't run the ball, and can't make stops. It's a good watch.
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5: We got trade action in the NBA. A little pro bouncy ball for you. Yeah, yesterday's rumor, today's reality. The mantra we had in the newsroom at the website I worked at back in the day. So we learned that the only professional sports team named after a flying insect, the team called the Charlotte Hornets, have decommissioned LaMelo Ball. They've said bye-bye to LaMelo Ball. They also traded someone named Josh Green to the Timberwolves for Naz Reid and a duffel bag of picks. Charlotte gets not one, not two, but three first-round pick swaps. The swap. They get one unprotected first-round pick, like many years from now, and a gaggle of second-round selections, all of those going to North Carolina. That is a good jumping-off point. Let us discuss when we have a trade. What do we do? That's right. The question. Let's go to the judges' scorecards. How do you grade the Wolves acquiring LaMelo Ball from the Hornets? We scored this Timberwolves trade for LaMelo Ball 10-7 in favor of Minnesota. Now, on an iPad, they're the clear winner and overwhelming dominance in the trade. It's a no-brainer. They got the better player. Now, Minnesota traded a...
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0: Parker on this funky flashback. Oh, oh, ow. Funky flashback. I'm in here breaking stuff. Ow. Oh, my goodness. Still got a lot coming up. We have D-Shook, Lone Star, did I say it right? Fox Sports, MLB reporter. Ow. 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Let's get into it, Rob G. Let's get some phone calls, 877-99 on Fox. Who we got?
1: 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You're on the Odd Couple Fox Sports Radio. What's up, Harry?
2: What's going on?